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11: 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I'm your driver, DJ K, and this week we're tripping across Nigeria under the spell of Fuji, Juju, Africano, and Afro Soul. Let's get rolling with a long Juju jam from Ebenezer Obey and his Inner Reformers Band.

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1: Coming to you from the studios of KPSQLP in downtown Fayetteville, Arkansas, you're in the Afrosonic Taxi with your driver, DJ K, and we're deep into the record vaults of Nigeria. We just heard Sonny Okeson, and before that, King Sonny Adey and his African Beats. Now the mass saxophone player who represents every man and no man, all those who don't have a voice, here's Lagbaja.

we stepped outside of Nigeria for a moment, for one from the late Manu Dibango. Now, back to the most populous state in Africa, with Fuji music from Bantu and Ayuba.

One more slice of juju from Segun Adewale. You've been riding in the Afrosonic Taxi, where we break down borders with music and give you a soundtrack to move with light through troubling times. Until next time, remember that no condition is permanent, and be sure to stay in community with Community Radio. Now, Ginger Johnson will take us home.

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2: This is Specific Objects, Talks on Art in the Catskills, and I'm your host, Miriam Atkin. Today I have here with me in the studio Woodstock-based multidisciplinary artist Viktorsha Ulyanova, and I will share a brief bio for her. Viktorsha Ulyanova is a multidisciplinary artist and educator working with alternative photography, installation, video, and fiber art. Her work explores impermanence, the notion of home, and cultural identity narrated through the prism of memory. Ulyanova's practice is informed by her upbringing in the Soviet Union, political repression, and the immigrant experience. In her research, Ulyanova explores neglected and overlooked histories, often using archives as a catalyst for her work. Her work has been exhibited at Samuel Dorsky Museum of Art, Baxter Street, MoMA PS1, Participant Inc., and Collar Works, among others. She teaches photography at SUNY New Paltz. We're going to start our conversation in a moment, but first I want to tell you about the station and why you might like to support us this holiday season. Wavefarm's WGXC Radio for Open Ears. 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And now for the show. Okay. So, Viktorsha, as your bio mentions, you immigrated as a child to the U.S. from the Soviet Union, and a lot of your work reflects on that displacement and what it does to memory. And we'll get into talking about the work soon, but to start, I'm wondering if you can recall the aesthetic experience of first landing in the U.S., like what images are imprinted on your mind from that time?
3: Well, the way that I imagined America is very different from the images that I actually saw when I landed in Los Angeles Airport as a teenager. I guess what I always imagined was something that you see in the movies, specifically like Christmas films, which I loved. But upon landing in LAX and traveling on the freeway, the first impressions I had was, what is this place? I was really shocked by the light there. It was so different and bright compared to Moscow, which is where I'm from. And one thing that I found particularly interesting is that when we made a pit stop to McDonald's, which is like something that, it's considered more so of a restaurant, of a place you go to growing up, it was something special. I noticed that nobody was there, and it was just like a kind of an empty, like, liminal space for people to enter in and out, you know, as they were on the freeway. So my impressions was there was this, like, empty space and a lot of bright light, desert light, and strip malls. So the dream was kind of shattered, like, the first few hours of landing. But I have appreciation for Los Angeles, but it just wasn't the place for me. It's unfortunately where I landed. Yeah.
2: Is there anything particular that was, like, especially different than the image you had from the movies? Is it just, like, that emptiness?
3: Yeah, I think I just imagined big cities in the United States to be more integrated and to see people on the streets more. Yeah. And I still find that very bizarre about the states, that you either have kind of all or nothing. Like New York, you have it's good public transportation, but I find it's really difficult to find cities where you have people in each other's communities, and the way that we have in New York, or even trying to think of another city, like Philly, maybe. Mm-hmm. But that was sort of one thing that I found to be surprising, is this disconnect between the public sphere, where it felt very individualistic, mm-hmm. and people were in their own world, in their cars. I didn't expect it to be that way.
2: Yeah, that's interesting, because I feel like a lot of the Christmas movies also are filmed in New York, I guess, or maybe those are just the ones that I remember. And you do have this, you do get this sense of, like, a bustling community of people on the streets. And LA is definitely not that, especially the area around the airport, which is what you would have seen first.
3: Mm-hmm. Yeah, absolutely. Yeah. I had a very, I think, romantic notion, as I think most people that come to this country, they have a very romantic notion of what it will bring them and what it has to offer. And there is a mirage that you, I think, grow up with.
2: Yeah.
3: And it was interesting to compare your expectations to the reality, you know, and still thinking about, even though I've been here for so many years, I'm still thinking about, sometimes I long for the nostalgia of what I thought this country would be.
2: Yeah, that's interesting. I mean, that, I guess I see that longing in your work. And I don't know, you've just shared some observations as memories from childhood. And I'm wondering, like, that experience of observing the world, especially with these fresh eyes in a new place, when and how did you first channel that into an image-making practice?
3: When did the experience of coming to a new place?
2: Or just, like, you know, you had observations of your world around you, and at some point you're like, I'm going to make images out of these observations. Mm-hmm. When were you first compelled to do that?
3: Well, I think I've always made images, photography, and by always, I mean, within the first year of arriving in the United States. I think particularly because language has its limitations for me, and it still does. I was listening to someone discussing how when you speak your language, you use different parts of your body. And I find that very true for me. Right now, I'm speaking English. I'm speaking a language that is not the language of the land or the language of my ancestors, and it's not my first language. And I'm using, it's very cerebral and it's coming here from the front. And then when I speak my home language, it comes from deep within me, and there's this immediate trust when you speak it with someone. So upon arriving here and immigrating here, I lost the language and I lost that connection to not only my ancestry, but also the land and a way to really express myself in the way that I could be understood. And I still find that today. I still find that. And I think that's where art comes into form, because art becomes a universal language that we can communicate, the way that also music is a universal language and art. So I began photographing in high school. I was really excited about being in the dark room. It was cost prohibitive to me. Unfortunately, photography is something that is still very inaccessible to folks from, not wealthy backgrounds because of cost of things. But I was able to get like a used camera, and I began photographing as a teenager in this country, an immigrant.
2: So I'm wondering, when and how did you first channel your observations of the world into an image-making practice?
3: Well, I guess I've always made work or made things with my hands growing up, but it wasn't until I came to the States that a lot of the ways that I observed the world changed from being able to, I guess, relate to it, and in the way that I was able to relate before, because I was in a foreign place where I could no longer communicate through the language of the land, and the language of my ancestors. And by not being able to express myself and through words, I was looking for a more universal way to communicate and make sense of the world around me. And that led to me wanting to learn photography. Unfortunately, photography has and continues to be inaccessible to folks from lower socioeconomic backgrounds, and now the cost of it continues to go up post-pandemic. But because I wasn't able to verbally express myself as a young teenager here, I wanted to find a way, a different way to engage with the world. And so as a 15-year-old, I took a class, and then that led to really kind of fostering a path towards making sense of what I was witnessing in front of me, which was a very different landscape culturally, socially, and also it allowed for me to not only document the world that I was currently living in and experiencing it, but also I used the camera between my trips going back and forth home to document how not only was I changing, but the place where I came from no longer existed.
2: And so you recently had a solo show in Kingston that was partially constructed for your family archive. I guess I'm wondering if you could tell us a little bit about that show. I'm also wondering if the images that appeared in the show were those images that you took during those trips home or took here. Yeah, so if you could just say a little bit more about that show, what it looked like, what it was.
3: Yeah, absolutely. The show was called Quieter Than Water, Lower Than Grass. And the name for the show really allowed for the work to bloom and unfold. And the name of the show stems from a Soviet idiom that has been used as a linguistic tool to disseminate imperialism and socio-repressive tactics throughout the Soviet Union and also still in present-day Russia. So I was really thinking about of ways that I could express the intergenerational trauma of growing up under the Soviet regime and express it in ways that would counteract the patriarchal narrative. So the work needed to be on fabric. And I knew that I was really interested in not only working with fabric, but transforming a space into a space that the visitors would be able to navigate their bodies within that space. So it consisted of a large scale fabric installation of photographs, using the cyanotype process. And maybe this will be good for me to explain to folks what is a cyanotype.
2: Yes.
3: Because I'm imagining some people are probably familiar with what it is, but essentially a cyanotype is a non-toxic alternative process. It's a photo-based process that was started in the 1800s. And instead of using the traditional darkroom method, the emulsion is painted on in the dark. It consists of iron-based compounds, so you know, you don't need to wear any special gear. And you can paint this emulsion onto various surfaces, from fabric to paper to wood to glass to metal. And then you use the sun to expose it and water to wash it. So it's quite a simple and easy and accessible photographic method that people of various ages can actually use. But the reason why I decided to work with that method is because it produces, upon washing the image and registering the images, it produces these vibrant Prussian hues, these blues. And the color blue is a really significant color for me, as well as the process of developing these images through the water is also very symbolic as well. So the show specifically was led not only by the name of this idiom, but also by the materiality of the fabric and the process of the cyanotype, which allowed for me to take something immaterial like memory, and contextualize it onto material forms like fabric, and reveal the images through the water. So there's The show itself is a multidisciplinary show. It doesn't just feature one installation, and it consists of a large-scale installation in the middle of a Soviet building called Brezhnevka, and then a series of some fabric pieces throughout featuring photographs of my family, archival photographs, photographs I took over the course of my visits to back and forth from home, a video installation, and predominantly the images that are the main image, the main installation image is actually an image that my aunt took of the Soviet building following the full-scale invasion of Ukraine. I haven't been able to go home, and the only way I've been able to access this building is through my aunt sending me a photograph of it. So the show is very much about what it means to grow up somewhere, but also grow up under a regime, but also I'm thinking about what does it mean to belong to a land that doesn't want you anymore? Or what does it mean to be from somewhere and you can't even return there? You're not welcome there anymore. So I'm really addressing issues not only of unpacking intergenerational trauma through matrilineage, through fabric, through all the women in my family, but also the inability to return and being an immigrant in this country at this time as well. So,
4: yeah. I really like what you said about this being a process of making something immaterial, i.e. memory, into tangible objects that a person can experience. And it occurs to me that the way that you're making these immaterial phenomena material is through, you know, different kinds of fabric stitched together with kind of ripped edges or these transparent scrims that the building image is printed on. And so it all has this lightness, this transparency, or this almost barely there kind of quality to it. And to me, that's in stark contrast to the content of some of the images, like the hard lines of the building, the sort of solid mass of it. And there are also images of Soviet monuments. And I guess I was wondering, like, what are your feelings specifically toward those monuments? And why did you choose to include them?
3: Yeah, well, those are really good questions. Yeah, the hardness of the monuments and the hardness of these Soviet brick buildings are was something I was thinking about the land and architectural spaces as archives and monuments as archives and monuments as something that is never a neutral staple or in our society. Anytime we see

0: So when making this work, it was really critical for me to include the building, Brezhnevka building, that was not only a building that continues to exist throughout the Soviet Union, was built in the Soviet Union, consistent con continues to exist in post-Soviet nations today. And I wanted to express that it was not just an architectural space, but rather a way to homogenize a culture and a way to perpetuate a form of ideology, a utopia. And these buildings were built very fast, and they were built on the cheap. And they can be found anywhere. So everything becomes this way of perpetuating this sort of uniformity, right? Not only through architectural spaces, but it was also throughout subway system. You could see symbols and monuments, right? So we're talking about monuments. So the reason why I chose to include the monument is because the spaces that these monuments existed were also deliberately placed to penetrate into the people's psyche, right? And the idea of them was, I mean, it's all social realism if we think about it, right? Like growing up, I didn't know that art could be something that I could make. I thought about art as something that was only seen in museums. It wasn't accessible for common people, and it also needed to serve the goals of the nation, right? Because I'm coming from a culture that is very collectivist culture rather than individualistic. So, the monuments, is a symbol, especially that specific monument. You can see it, in most of, Soviet films before. And then also you can still find those monuments in my hometown, and throughout subways, these places of public transit where people pass and they see it every day. It becomes these spaces of public memory become places where the cultural fabric is controlled, I guess. So these symbols are not accidental, but they were rather a form of, yeah, once again, imperialism and controlling the agenda of, and the narrative. So I wanted to counteract the hardness of these brutalist and materials, but also the concrete with softness of the fabric, and thinking about way I can unbreak this patriarchy through something soft and something that is there but can't really be seen.
1: 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I'm your host, Miriam Atkin, and today I'm talking with Woodstock-based multidisciplinary artist Viktorsha Ulyanova. Just as electrical. I have to do this fundraising appeal. It feels really awkward. Okay, let me figure out a different way to do this. Before we continue the program, I want to remind you about why you might like to support WGXC this holiday season.

0: 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Now back to the show. You mentioned growing up in this context of social realist art, and in seeing your work, I was thinking a lot about the fact that photography is generally, I guess, regarded in the mainstream sense as a strictly figurative discipline, and you're making work. You're a person like emerging from this cultural artistic context of social realism, and you're really messing with your discipline and turning away from figuration, not entirely, but somewhat. And I feel like you're operating somewhere between figuration and abstraction. And so I'm wondering two things. Like, when did you first start messing with figuration within your medium of photography? And how important is it to you that you create images that are recognizable by people?
1: Well, I always think about photography, and I always discuss this in class with my students as... it's an art form, but it can also be a weapon. And I always think it's important to identify that photography has been used as a weapon of imperialism, and it's been used historically to categorize and exclude people and document people. So the roots of photography are, have a lot of violence to them, actually, and I think continue to today. In my own work, I'm really interested the way that the imagery can hold information, but also I'm really interested how the absence of information can give insight into maybe the narratives that are often unseen or obscured. And I'm thinking also about Ariella Azule, who is a writer and artist, and she has a book called Unlearning Imperialism, and she discusses about narratives that are documented are not only usually the narratives that have occurred. So what are some of the stories that have happened, but we have no archives of? How can we tell those stories, right? Because what we see within the frame is only a small square or a rectangle. So in working with unpacking memory and belonging, I'm thinking about how can an image and lack of information in that image give insight into that which maybe something invisible in the image or something in the cloth can obscure or reveal and create create room for something new to unfold. And I guess specifically for me with photography, I'm mostly interested in working in 3D form, particularly because the fabric transforms the image through not only texture, but the ability to take up room and space, and for folks to be able to look also behind the image, the backside of something, and notice how the image becomes, there's two sides to things.

0: I want to ask. A couple times you mentioned or alluded to the sort of feminine coded activity of working with fabric. And it appears that some of the, I'm not sure what you call them, but I would call them something like a photo quilt. The image quilts appear to be hand stitched. Is that right?
1: Yeah, they're for the most part all hand stitched, if not the whole piece, definitely in parts. Yeah.
0: Yeah, and so it seems to me that you're drawn to these very slow analog processes, and I like the image of, in my head, of you sitting and sewing these images together. And I'm wondering, during those times, is there something specific that you tend to think about? What are you thinking about while you're undertaking this slow process of hand sewing quilts?
1: That's a great question. I love sewing. I love repetition. And by the time I'm sewing something, that means I'm in a good place. So I'm happy because I can just sit down and work at the pace of my body, right? I'm working at the pace of my body. I'm using my hands. I'm using a process that was taught to me by my grandmother. So it's once again an intergenerational process, and I'm also really it was important for me to use this process because of the way that women's labor and domestic labor is often not valued or seen in our society. So those were some things going through my head. Was here I am sewing stitches of my family's archives and images that I took over the course of some years while using a technique that my grandmother taught me. And I've never made a quilt, or I don't even want to call them quilts because they're a disgrace to quilts. They're patchworks and they're imperfect and they're frayed. But sewing and stitching and piecing them together is a process of repair for me, a process of healing and trying to understand of where I'm from and where I'm at now. And I say this a lot, you can't really see and process something when you're in the space where the trauma happens. You have to step outside of that to really see. And I wouldn't be able to make this work in Russia. I wouldn't be able to make this work if I was living there still, because I probably, well, first, there were safety reasons. But secondly, I wouldn't probably be able to see it or recognize the narrative and the history that I grew up with, which is very controlled, very imperialist, fear producing history. So it was healing to sew the work. But it was also allowed for me to go very deep within myself. And I think that's, when we go into our studio, we're always in dialogue with ourselves, and you process a lot during that time. So.
0: Yeah, I'm thinking about how when someone is displaced the way that the shape of memory becomes especially fragmentary. And I'm thinking about, I mean, it's a totally different situation, but I've moved around a lot in my life. And when I speak to people who I know from childhood who are still in my hometown, their memories of things that we did together as a child are so much, they're these really perfect linear narratives. And I think like the experience of displacement will create these cracks in the linearity of memory, the passage of time. And I picture, you know, that practice of you stitching together these squares is, it's kind of like all a person can do with these little memory shards that we have. And I think that was, that reflection on your own inner workings of your consciousness is very apparent in the work. And like the different forms that the images take throughout that exhibition.
1: Yeah, I think memory is so not linear, right? And it always shifts and changes no matter who you are or where you are. And yeah, it was really important. The cyanotype process for me was super important because the color, but also the way that the images are dynamic. So they shift and change over time, they mutate, they bleed onto one another. And like you're saying, shards of memory, you know, I'm thinking about Tarkovsky's The Mirror, like the shards, the water pouring down, and you're trying to grapple something that's within reach, but it's not really there. You know, that's kind of how can you make sense of memories, and time is not linear. And our understanding of it is always is changing as well.
0: Yeah. And so sort of going back to the title of the show, the idiom has to do with keeping a low profile, right? Also, as an aside, I think we should mention where the show was exhibited. And that was
1: Roundabouts Now in Kingston, 25 Barbarossa Lane.
0: Yes, a great gallery. So yeah, I'm thinking about the title of the show and this injunction to keep a low profile. And at the same time, with this exhibition, you're making these intimate domestic images public. And so how do you square that, or how do you, what does that feel like, in distinction from this idiom that you grew up with, where it's like, keep to yourself, keep a low profile?
1: Well, I had no choice but to make this work. And I think that it was never my intention to necessarily take something so private and something that is so inside of me and is in my domestic space and in my home where I grew up and make it so public. But it's what unfolded, and it's I think it's important to live your truth and speak your truth and make a body of work that's honest. And I was talking to a friend, and she said something really wise. She said 50% of the work going into the project, 50% of the work, you know that you're going to make. You're going to make the work, but the other 50% makes you, right? So you have to be fluid in allowing the work to become what it wants to become and not have any sort of parameters to squeeze it into. You have to let it unfold and ride with the current. The idiom is something that I grew up conditioned with, so this was very challenging for me to bring something so private into the public space. And it's very hard for me to sit here and talk about this. And this is not my first interview, but it's an important part of sharing the stories of, I think, of our responsibility as artists. You know, right now being in the world is sharing our truths and sharing the narratives that are not dominant. And so witnessing the work in a public space has been challenging, but also I think it had no choice but to exist that way. It was almost like it wasn't almost my choice. I just needed to release it, and I've released it, and now I can move on and, you know, take a breath of air and okay, it's done. I can go now.
0: Yeah. I'm thinking about the sort of emotional or spiritual or existential weight of an art making practice like this. And I did have a chance to look at some of your earlier projects. And one of them that was really, sort of stood in contrast to the Quieter Than Water exhibition in a way that was really interesting to me was the Quiet Mornings project, which, and this is according to the description on your website, you undertook at the beginning of Russia's invasion of Ukraine, and the process was that you set up handmade cameras in outdoor locations to take long exposures that documented the passage of time. And it's a project about mourning and grief. But I thought that was interesting because the images to me felt quite peaceful. And throughout much of your other work, the images depict victims of violence. So in a way, it's a more direct representation of trauma and loss. But with these, with the images in Quiet Mornings, you're documenting your space, the unfolding of time, like in the here and now. And so I'm wondering how you saw that that project as processing the situation of political violence.
1: Yeah, thank you for bringing that up. The project is still ongoing. And when the full-scale invasion began, not the war itself, because the war began in 2014, the full-scale invasion was a huge shock. And and it was really hard for me to keep track of time and to understand what was happening, to make sense. And the world had flipped upside down for me completely. And I began to think about where I was at and how can I make sense of time and how long this war is going to go on. And the images that you're talking about, you're discussing, they're just using pinhole camera, which is I usually use old soda can, and I put photo paper inside of it. and film, and I leave it exposed for a long period of time, and the final image ends up being often damaged by water, wind, snow. Sometimes a bird will come and destroy the camera, and I won't even get the image. But I still record the image for every week, even if there are some weeks where I can't bring myself to even go out and put up a pinhole because I'm tired of the war. And that is a very maybe selfish thing to say as someone who sits here in a safe place, not getting bombed, with access to fresh water and food, you know, while people are in danger and their lives are at risk. But I find that I have, it was a way to sort of, I'm thinking about something else that's immaterial, which is time, right? How can we hold time? We hold it in our bodies, right? Our bodies age. But how else can I count the time and also process my own shame, grief, pain? And it's by documenting the land around me and me being in this land separated from where I'm from and not being able to ever probably return, at least for a long time. So I guess it's going back to the land again, the land as an archive, the land of holding space of where I'm at now, of my new home, but also, being under the same sky, right? Under the same sky. And so the images capture the light moving across the sky every week. I also think that compared to the other work that has a lot of portraiture and maybe information, this work maybe has, it's more abstract because I think that it's a bit, I'm still, I guess, resolving the work because the war is still going on. And I don't know what the work will look like or will exist in its final form. So I'm not thinking too much about content of it. I'm just kind of letting it be and letting it document, and it's developing on its own. Yeah. And I guess the abstraction of it is kind of maybe in some ways like feeling like you're in a fog when you're processing something so heavy as violence.
0: Yeah, the way you're describing it, it almost reminds me of the hand sewing process where it's, you have this repetitive kind of ritual of checking on the cameras and the extended nature of it, the repetition of it, becomes a kind of reflective process.
1: Yeah, I think taking away, I don't want to say choices, but taking away certain decision-making, like you know what you're doing every single week. It's a ritual. It becomes a ritual, and it becomes a way to maybe ground yourself, right? And you arrive at a place that feels like you can actually process and heal in some kind of shape or form. Because I always say too much information is the same as no information. So by just having access to this one camera and by just doing one thing every week, and by sitting down and stitching and repeating the same thing over and over and over and over again, it becomes, you're once again using your body to process something that's very hard. Materialize, allowing something immaterial to materialize through the use of your body onto a surface, whether it's a photographic paper or a quilt. Yeah.
0: So we're about out of time. And to close the show, I want to ask about what you have coming up. Are there any upcoming projects that you want to mention?
1: Let me think about that. I'm always working on 20 projects at the same time. I want to continue on working with cyanotype and fabric because part of me feels like this work still has some resolving to do. And then I am going to be working in teaching a community cyanotype workshop in Kingston in the springtime. It's free and open to the public, to all families. And the idea of this project is to for families and people from different backgrounds to come together and tell their story on a cyanotype fabric that will be displayed as a public installation in Kingston. And to tell stories, people's stories visually. So that will be happening this springtime. So taking my studio practice into a more public-facing way is something that I'm wanting to pursue this year while also continuing Quiet Mornings and continuing with working with fabric and teaching. So,
0: and where is the cyanotype class?
1: The cyanotype workshop, well, it's going to be a drop-in at the Kingston Public Library. I'm still confirming the dates. It will be around Earth Day, and it will be open to the public, and you can just come by and bring objects from home that hold a significance to you and your family's story, and we will register it as a cyanotype print on fabric and display them all together in a little installation.
0: Cool. That sounds great. And where can people learn more about your work?
1: They can go to my website, which is victorsha.com, VIKTORSHA. And I have an Instagram too. I think that's another way of getting in touch, but a website is always better.
0: Well, Victorsha, thanks so much for talking to me. It's been such a pleasure.
1: Thank you so much for having me and for listening to me. I appreciate it.
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Yes, hello, hello, and welcome to the first in far too long live on air WGXC broadcast of Leper's Garden. This is the Death Metal Show, and I am Mantis, with you every second Saturday from 10 until midnight, and no longer from that far isolated tip of America, which is known as Maine. A lovely place, but I'm done with it now. And here I am in Catskill. Wow. In Catskill, on the other side of the river from where this show was born, in Hudson, New York. Lovely town. It's no Catskill, though. Just kidding. Everyone is individual and beautiful and special. Except for you. But that's okay. We love you and we accept you. That's why you're here. Because you think you're different, but you're the same. And you're wrong. And that's okay. That's what death metal is all about. It's about being a loser and refusing to change. That's why I like to say, it's terrible music. Everyone is correct. Just the worst music. That's why I listen to it. And that is what we're doing here. So here we are. Here I am doing something completely different. Here you are doing something completely the same, because it's just Leper's Garden. At 10:10 on Saturday night, the soundtrack to your evening out and about, or in and within, in sin. And last time I was here, I was in leaving mode. And as such, I was thinking back to the very first broadcasts on of this show. Back in, what? 2012? That's ridiculous. And I'm not a day over 67. And on that very first broadcast, we dialed it all the way back to the very early days of death metal. So that's what I was thinking about. That's what we were doing. And that just turned into a playlist charting the years in death metal. We started in 1985 and we made it all the way up to 2008. We heard from Origin. From 2008, and now we're going to continue. There's going to be a rebirth of Leper's Garden, but first, you got to finish with one thing. So we're going to finish with this playlist. We're going to catch ourselves up from the very beginning days all the way to the present moment. That is going to be tonight. And to do that, we are going to start here. With something that was a bit of a rebirth for Behemoth. In 2009, with their album Evangelion, if you were paying attention,
You saw that this was a harbinger of great things to come, and it has been for Behemoth, with numerous great albums on the heels of this one. As we go year by year, Behemoth starts us off with Daimonos. This is Leprous Garden.

You're listening to WGXC, and this is Leprous Garden. It is the death metal show, and I am Mantis. That was Devin Townsend re-recording an old song of his, and producing one of his all-time bests. That song also produced a great video for EMG Pickups, which is all over the internet, all over YouTube, in the form of reaction videos. Because when you show people Devin Townsend, they go, huh? What the fuck? That song came off Epic Cloud, which came out in 2012. Before that, we heard from Ulcerate with Cold Becoming off of the Destroyers of All, Isan with The Barren Lands from the album After, and we started with Behemoth and Daimonos, the opening track from their excellent album Evangelion, in which they turned the clock back a little bit to some of their black metal origins and entered what's been like a 10-year era for them. I guess more than that, right? That was 2009, so it's been 15 years now that they have been crushing it. We are finishing our chronological playlist that we started last month as this show transitions from Portland, Maine, where it was being recorded for many years when I lived there, back here to the Hudson Valley. So we are live tonight in Catskill, and we are going to finish that playlist, which started in 1985 and is going to take us right up to last year, 2025. 2026? Not tonight, but maybe later. And so, as we start to round out this first 1 hour of tonight's show, we turn to another band that has been just crushing it for a while now. And we are going to pick them up at a time when they were a new-ish band. They are Tribulation, and they have just about single-handedly been bringing the goth into the realm of extreme metal. Some people are picking it up now. I won't say they're imitators. They just know a good idea when they hear it. This is from their album The Formulas of Death. Coming up, Triptychon and Enslaved. So stick around. Here's When the Sky is Black with Devils.

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Must be, because that's where I am. I'm used to saying Acre Hudson, and yet we have no studio in Hudson anymore. So I will have to find out the correct thing. You're going to have to wait for a month to find out. Get some snacks. This is Leper's Garden. It is the death metal show here on WGXC. And we are in Catskill. For the first time in a very long time, as this show for the past 8 years has been remote from the remote wilderness of Portland, Maine. JK, it's like a giant city compared to this. But now we're back. And it's going to be so basically exactly the same, which is awesome. You see, consistency is key. Too much change is disorienting, causes pain and death. And, you know, death metal is one thing, but dead people, that's no good. So we'll just keep going. If it ain't fixed, don't broke it. That's what I always say. If you know me, you know how much I say that. And if you don't know me, this is your one chance. Get out. Okay, I am Mantis, and we are here with you every second Saturday of the month from 10 until midnight with this loud and crazy show. And tonight, we're finishing our chronological traipse through death metal, starting last month in 1985, with a song for every year, for no real particular reason except that's what we're doing. We finished off the first hour with Tribulation and When the Sky is Black with Devils from The Formulas of Death in 2013. Then we had Triptychon and a riff that will never get old. That is In the Sleep of Death from their second album, Melanocosmata. They don't have a more recent album than that. It's what happens with some of these reunion projects. They go slow. But that's okay. Quality over quantity. I'm sure we'll get more. I'm sure. And then we heard from Enslaved, with Thurisa's Dreaming from the album In Times, which was the album that really kind of attached me to modern Enslaved. I knew some of the older stuff, which is very good and very different. And I knew that they were up to some kind of weird and interesting things. And when that album came out, I decided to actually check it out, and I was hooked. And so we continue on now. In the year 2016 is where we're at.
And we're going to hear from Gojira, I think, at their peak. Voivod, cattle decapitation, Gorod, and more coming up. This is Leper's Garden.

Oceans of Slumber with I Mourn These Yellowed Leaves from their self-titled album. And no sound came on after that. I don't know what you're talking about. Before that, we heard from Cattle Decapitation with Be Still Our Bleeding Hearts from their epic 2019 Death Atlas, which I got to see them play in completion live just last year. And even after all these years, somehow, with Cattle Decapitation, we have Innovations in Brutality. Before that, Voivod with a Tech Death song? What's going on? It was I Conspiracy from The Wake. Before that, Acrococa with Inner Sanctum from Renaissance in Extremis. And we started with Gojira and Magma from the album of the same name. We are counting up one song for every year until we get to last year. That's what we're doing. This is Leper's Garden. It is the death metal show here on WGXC. And to get us going for our final set here, it's none other than Carcass. Good to get them in here so late, but not selling them at all short. After getting back together 10 years ago, this second album they put out, Torn Arteries, really hits the spot. One of my favorites of the past few years. Gorod and more coming up. So stick around. This is Leper's Garden.

All right, everyone. That is going to do it for this episode of Leprous Garden. We will be back in 1 month on the second Saturday of June from 10 until midnight. And we will, in fact, be doing something a little bit different at that time, just to mark the change. So come back for that. We heard from Carcass with the Scythe's Remorseless Swing off of Torn Arteries, then Acephalix with Innards of Divinity off Theothanatology, Gorod with Breeding Silence off of The Orb, incredible song that one, Dissimulator with Automoil and Robotoil from Lower Form Resistance, that one came out last year, brand new band, and they're awesome. And this is the triumphant return of Coroner from Dissonance Theory. This one's Transparent Eye. We'll see you in a month. Until then, remember to get your riffage.

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from the studios of 90.7 WGXC in beautiful Catskill, New York. I don't know what to say. I don't know how to introduce this show. I'm Al C from the Signal to Noise radio program, and I am filling in. I'm pinch hitting for my good pals Lisa and Nick, who are otherwise indisposed, and thus there will be no Radiant Point program. I don't have access to their chat box. So if you're hanging out in the chat box, hi. Sorry, I'm not with you, but I'm with you. So my name is Al C. I'm your host. I'll be here with you till midnight. Typically, I host a program called Signal to Noise, which also airs Monday nights from 10 till midnight. But I do the second, fourth, and fifth Mondays of every month. And Lisa and Nick do the first Monday of every month. And we're good pals. We're good Monday pals, but we've been pals for a long time now. It's probably, I don't know, 10 or maybe 15 years. It's an honor. It's a privilege for me to be here sitting in. And I hope you enjoy the program that I've got planned for you tonight. We open things up with Pigeon, an outstanding track called Black James Dean. And it's from their new LP, Out of National, which is on the Memphis Industries record label. It just came out. The whole record is pretty exceptional, but that Black James Dean song is a great one. And then from there, brand new music from the Draculas from, I believe, Austin, maybe Denton, Texas. They've got a new album out on the Dirtnap label called Midnight City. It's been a while for them, so it's nice to hear them doing something new. Singing with My Tongue Cut Out, the name of the track that we heard. And then we stayed in Texas and we stayed with the Dirtnap label for another track, The Mind Spiders, from their self-titled debut back in 2011. We heard Don't Let Her Go. And then that last track there was Gary Newman, of course, from the Pleasure Principle. It's just a classic album all the way back to 1979. Metal, name of the track that we heard. So there you go. I hope you had a nice weekend. I had a very nice weekend. I had a great weekend, actually. Got a bunch of people together in my hometown of Kingston. And we had a little mini music festival, just one full day, 9 bands, and we raised about $1,400 for People's Place, which is the food pantry and community center and cafe that does such great work for the folks in Ulster County. I realize that I'm sitting in Greene County right now, but we're all brothers and sisters, so... So that's what I did this weekend, and it was lovely. It was a lot of fun, and I got to see some great music, which I'm very happy about. It's always fun to see live music. A full day of live music is pretty cool. And now I'm here with you, and I'm gonna play a whole bunch of music, and I'm in a jangly kind of mood, a jangle poppy kind of mood. So we're gonna do some of that right now from one of the greatest debut albums ever. Here's the Pretenders.

the embarrassment. Where's my, oh, here he is. There it is. That's the embarrassment, like I said, from Kansas. I'm a Don Juan. It's from their EP, which is originally released on the Cynical record label in 1981, reissued by the Last Laugh record label of New Jersey in 2021. And still sounds great. Ahead of that, we had the Dream Syndicate. It's kind of funny, as because I watched the Embarrassment documentary, just so I'm kind of in this frame of mind. A couple of weeks ago, with a bunch of buddies, we got together and we watched the Embarrassment documentary, which was very good, very well done. And then just last Friday, I went to see Steve Wynn of the Dream Syndicate, who has a new book out, and so he's touring to support this book. Yes, I said touring, but like right on top of the microphone. Touring. He was touring. And he played at the Bearsville Theater, and it was great. It was just Steve and an acoustic guitar. He was just sort of telling stories and playing songs. And so that got me to play Tell Me When It's Over, which he played, from the Dream Syndicate album, The Days of Wine and Roses, back to 1982. One of the stories that Steve told was about when he met Alex Chilton, of Big Star, of course, and of the Box Tops, and of solo fame, and one of the great, great, great American writers and musicians. That's why I played The Ballad of El Gudo from the first Big Star album, number one record, back to 1972. So those three songs that we heard, those last three, came from just consuming independent music and art on my own, which is something that you should always do. Which is, I guess, why you're listening to WGXC right now, so I shouldn't be preachy. Before Big Star, we heard Bullseye, who are excellent. They have a brand new EP out called Bullseye. And the track we heard was called Angel's Share. That's brand new on the Ever Never record label, which never fails to put good stuff out there into the universe. And Bullseye is, in my opinion, one of the best things that they've put out. And then up at the top of the set, we hear The Pretenders, the instrumental track Space Invader from the debut album, one of the great, great debut albums, back to 1980. You're listening to the Signal to Noise radio program. My name is Al C. Here with you till midnight, clicking my pen and playing music. And if you like what you hear, you can find me on the internet. You can find me on Instagram if you follow Sugar Blast Music. That's me. And you can also listen to somewhere around 280 archived episodes of this program going back 10 years. This is the 10-year anniversary of Signal to Noise. And while I recognize that you didn't tune in to hear Signal to Noise tonight, you tuned in to hear Radiant Point, and I am pinch hitting for Nick and Lisa. But I still exist, and I have this radio program, so I'm going to tell you about it. So if you go to mixcloud.com/sugarblast, you can hear all those archived episodes. So there you go. 10:41 here on a beautiful Monday night. It was a gorgeous day today. We've just done a whole bunch of jangly stuff, and I want to stay here in this place for a while. So let's go to the finest thing to ever emanate from Staten Island. This is the band Dirty Looks, from their debut, going back to 1980. This is They Got Me Covered. I promise I'm going to play it. I am. But in order for me to do that, I need to do
this and push a couple of buttons, and all right, now we're ready to go. Now I'm going to play you Dirty Looks here on 90.7 WGXC.

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My name's Al C, filling in for Lisa and Nick's Radiant Point program here on 90.7 WGXC Acra, Catskill, Hudson. 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Also, live globally on the internet at wavefarm.org. It's great to be with you. And that is the end of the first hour of tonight's program. We finished it up with Hurry from Philly. Haven't heard from them in a while. Excellent power pop music. That is a single, the title track from their forthcoming LP, Zoned Out, which will be out on the Lamo record label on July 10th. So we have that to look forward to. And there's nothing quite like a great new power pop record in the summertime, and that's what we're going to get from them. Before that, Guided by Voices with the great I Am a Tree from the Mag Earwig record from Matador, which I believe was, I don't know, 93, 94, somewhere in there. Ahead of that, Larry Wallace with Police Car. We actually did three tracks from the Stiff Records label in a row. We started off the program with two from the Dirt Nap label, and then we ended the first hour pretty much with three from the Stiff label. Larry Wallace's Police Car single came out in 1978. Also from 1978, before Larry Wallace, the Adverts with a great one, One Chord Wonders. That's from the album Crossing the Red Sea. And then up at the top of the set, Dirty Looks from Staten Island, from their self-titled debut, where They Got Me Covered, also on the Stiff Records label, 1980. So there's that. I want to tell you about some shows, some stuff that's coming up locally. There was like a natural place, a natural break in the program somewhere where I was going to do this. I'm not exactly sure why. But tomorrow is May 5th. And Tubby's in Kingston has a good show. XX. Exec, maybe. I don't know. I don't know how to pronounce it. With Bill Nace. Very good. And then Wednesday, also at Tubby's, the Hobnobs, which is one member of the Loosburg. Very mellow, very quiet. They've got a new record coming out on the 12XU label, and they will be at Tubby's on Wednesday night of this week. If you're interested in a nice, quiet, mellow show. The next day, Thursday, go back to Tubby's and see Gladdy and Noun. Noun is Marissa's band from Screaming Females. So that'll be sufficiently loud for both Wednesday and Thursday. Also Thursday at the Falcon in Marlboro, you can see the Silos play around here a lot. Saturday at at No Fun, Wolf Eyes with Roblox Tycoon and Industry Standard. Bill Callahan is playing two at Assembly in Kingston on Saturday. One early show, one late show. Or an evening show, as the case may be. An evening show is sold out. There is a waiting list you can get on. Or you can go to the early show. The matinee. It is a Saturday, so our pals Sunburn Hand of the Man are playing at Tubby's on Saturday night also. Next week, Thursday, at Assembly, we have Weedus still making a living on that song with Mona Frika, local Woodstock punk band. Also next Thursday, Cole Poulos, or maybe it's Police, with Ice Blink.
And I thought for like 2 weeks, I thought that Ice Blink was the New Jersey Shoegaze Ice Blink, but it is not. It's a different Ice Blink. Friday the 15th, Hazy Cosmic Jive at the Falcon. Now, let me explain what this is. This is Richard Barone from the Bongos, Dave Weckerman from the Feelies, Glenn Mercer from the Feelies, and Bob Torcello on bass from a bunch of New Jersey bands. And essentially what they do is they play songs from their record collection. Early 1970s, stuff like T-Rex and David Bowie. And if you're into that kind of stuff, which I am, it is very, very good. And they come up here every year or so and they do a show. And this one will be at the Falcon. And you'll be able to probably find me there at the Falcon. Jack Lizard and Bex at the Avalon that same night, Friday the 15th, and then Tyvek at Tubby's. Lots of choices Friday the 15th, and that's what the summer is going to look like in the Hudson Valley, which is pretty cool. Steve Wynn on the 16th, Saturday. I just told you I saw Steve at Bearsville last weekend, and and he was excellent, and so he is going to be at Bell Tower Records in North Adams, Mass. on Saturday the 16th for those of you that may be interested in going to see Steve Wynn, a rock legend. Also, I neglected to mention on Saturday, May 9th, and you know what? I am going to mention this. A couple of things that are happening at the local in Saugerties, which I missed. But May 9th, Saturday, Overheard will be playing a full band show with Liam Singer from the Avalon opening. And Liam is wonderful. I skipped over Overheard because they have a record out on a record label that I own, Dromedary Records. And you know what? I can tell you about their show. As long as I tell you that that they're on my record label. Also, at the local, on May 13th, the new installment of Mike Amari's Local Waves live show. This is a free show. And Pocket Merchant is the band that's playing. And I saw them play at O Positive last year, and they were very fun. And then on Friday the 15th, the Colombian Cumbia Party with Jason Landero. I don't know who that is, but it looks cool. And everything that a local does looks pretty cool if you're so inclined to go see live music, which is a thing we should all be doing more and more of. Anyway, I'm going to play this old one from the Sneetches to kick off the second hour of the program.

90.7 WGXC. That was Lupo Cheetah from their new one, Inverno. We heard Red and Yellow. It's just an outstanding song written by Chris Brokaw, who also does time in a million other bands and on a million other projects. He just released a record with Tanya Donnelly from the band Belly of reimagined, I forget what the exact nature of it is, but the songs are like Renaissance era songs or something like that. Chris plays guitar, Tanya sings. And then there's also Come Pullman, which released a record this year. The New Year, Martha's Vineyard Fairies, and Codeine. So, a lot of bands. Lupo Cheetah's one of the current ones. They played here in Catskill before, a couple times, and also in Kingston, I think. New record is brand new. Came out within the last couple months. Before that, also new, our pal Civic Mimic, which was began as a pandemic project by Jeff Hirsch of the band Glazer. And Jeff came out front and put out a couple of cassettes using the Civic Mimic name, and then that sort of evolved into a full band, and it's a band now. And they just released a 3-song EP, self-titled, and we heard a track called Isolation Man, and that just came out a couple of weeks ago. And then also new, Patois Counselors. They have a new record coming out, and we heard a single from that record, Generational Riffs. The album is going to be called Protection Racket, and it is on the excellent Ever Never record label, coming soon to an indie record store near you. Top of the set, San Francisco band. Now that I think they're Chicago, I think they're in Chicago. The Sneeges, from the excellent and very underrated album Blow Out the Sun. We heard The Weather Scene. That was released in 1994. On the Spin Art record label. Excellent little indie, little pop label. And that gets us to where we are now. I guess I have... Well, all right. I'm going to play you 3 and then come back. So I want to get these in. This is new music from Laz. I played a single a couple of weeks ago. I like this very much, so let's give this a listen.

I mean that was fun, right? That was new music from the Tubs from Australia covering Metallica, one of the and I can't help it. I like it. Those first three Metallica records were so important to me as a youngster, you know. I mean, I was aware of them when they came out. And so, you know, just Fade to Black is that song. One of those songs that just impacted me heavily as a young guy. The Tubs just signed to Merge Records. They were one of the bands that were impacted by the Trouble in Mind label, the excellent Trouble in Mind label, closing down. And the Tubs went out and found themselves a very good record label. And we'll surely hear more from them. But this single that just came out, I guess it just came out sort of to announce that they were on Merge now. So they did this Metallica cover, which I suspect they probably just had in the can. And said, well, we could, you know, remember that thing we did? So that's what that was. And, you know, that's the second time I've played it through now. And it's actually really well done. Before that, Unlettered is the solo project of Mike Knowlton, who is an old friend and plays in the band, in the excellent band Poem Rocket, and also played in the band Gapeseed, which was a sort of a math rock band before there was math rock. They were more of a, they're very noisy. They were excellent. They were from Brooklyn, and I think even today, one of the greatest bands that ever come from Brooklyn. They released two albums on San Diego's Silver Girl record label, and I think they did a 7-inch as well, if I remember. And then they sort of morphed into Poem Rocket. And Poem Rocket's going to have a new record coming out, believe it or not, which is lovely, just fantastic to hear. But until then, Mike has this solo project, Unlettered, and he's released a couple of records, and they're both excellent. Some 7-inches too, I think one, at least one. Anyway, this new record is called Devil's Bowl. It's coming out in June. It's a self-release thing. And what we heard was the first single, Burn After Reading. And then we kicked off the set with new music from Laz. I'm going to try. Laz are from Budapest, which means that their songs are in a language that I can't speak, nor can I read. Egi Kifostat Elmeral is the track that we heard. Lasan Ataharo Zavar, maybe, is the name of the album. On the Discos Pero Que Bien record label, just came out. It's L-A-Z is how you spell the name of the band. A little accent over the A, if you happen to like that enough to go track it down. That's how you would do that. You're listening to the Signal to Noise radio program, subbing in for Lisa and Nick's excellent Radiant Point. They'll be back at it the first Monday of next month, which will be June. How amazing is that? It'll be summertime. It'll be consistently warm. So let's play some summertime grooves. This is the Matt Berry Trio. They've got a new one coming out, and I really, really like this.

when I first moved to Kingston, maybe, I don't know, 7 years ago, I was flipping through the FM dial on a Sunday afternoon trying to figure out what were the good radio stations in the Hudson Valley. And I stumbled onto WGXC. That's how I found WGXC, just doing this this thing that I do with the radio dial whenever I'm in a place where I'm going to be there for a while. I will just scan the left side of the FM dial to figure out what's the cool radio station, and that's how I found WGXC. There was a noisy jazz band playing, and I really liked it. Didn't recognize it at all. And it didn't show up on my on Shazam. And so I found the radio station. I figured out what station I was listening to, and then I while the song was on, I found a Facebook page for the show that I was listening to, and I direct messaged the air personality, the DJ, and I asked her what I was listening to, and she told me that it was Red Kite. And I went right out and bought the Red Kite album that track was on, and also fell in love with WGXC at the same time. Sadly, I don't remember the name of the DJ, but I do remember the name of the band, and that's who we just heard, Red Kite, from their new one, Burnt, B-E-R-N-T. The track we heard Burnt was the name of the track we heard. This Too Shall Pass is the name of the record that is coming out, I believe, on the Rare Noise record label on June 19th. Before that, the Matt Berry Trio from their forthcoming album, Everything's Peachy. We heard Everything's Peachy Part 8. Good stuff there. And that's it for me for tonight. I'll be back in a week for my regularly scheduled program. If you liked what you heard tonight, I'll play some completely different stuff next week, Monday night, 10 till midnight. You can also find me on the internet on Instagram if you look for Sugar Blast Music, or archived episodes of this show at mixcloud.com/sugarblast. That's that. My name has been Al C. It'll be Al C again next week when I'm here, so tune in. And until then, have a great week. I'm going to close it out with Wand. Goodbye, everybody.

0: 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You're blind from the facts on who you are because you're watching that garbage.
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5: About the Campbell. Did you? I got it. Campbell appeared. Covering minutes. Hitting him.
6: Hello there. Is that Eddie?
7: Hello. Who's that, Professor?
6: Yeah, man. What's happening there in England?
7: Oh, damn good to hear you, Helby. Nothing at all save a boring bloody music on the radio. And you know how one loves one's black music.
6: I mean, they're playing the same thing that they were playing same, 5 years ago.
7: Same old thing there, fellow.
6: Shit. What, so you ain't got no choice on the radio?
7: Well, no choice is no bloody choice, you know? So, El, what are you doing at the moment yourself, old fellow?
6: I've got some new stuff, man. I wanna bring it out. I wanna get it played over there. I think the people ought to hear it. You know?
7: What is it like? What is it exactly?
6: Well, you could call it what you like. I don't have a name for it, but it sounds something like this. Have a listen.
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8: We begin this week with the countdown to Hamvention. No doubt the suitcases are already packed, and the tickets are in hand for the most eager of travelers to this year's Dayton Hamvention in Xenia, Ohio. Jack Parker, W8ISH, has the details.
10: The dates are May 15th, 16th, and 17th for Hamvention, and for many amateurs making the trip this year, those days can't come soon enough. This year's Hamvention at the Greene County Fair and Expo Center was created with the theme Radio Adventure. As always, it's a reunion among friends that takes place in a mix of forums, dinners, flea markets, and workshops. If you haven't already purchased your ticket, admission is $30 at the gate. Sunday admission is free, and children under 12 are admitted free if they attend with a ticket-holding adult. As always, there will be a chance to upgrade or to simply get your U.S. license for the first time. FCC volunteer examiners will be on site for all 3 days, offering examinations at the technician, general, and amateur extra level. For more details about Hamvention, visit the website hamvention.org. This is Jack Parker, W8ISH.
8: If you're young and you're at Hamvention, you're in luck. HamSci, the RCA Youth Forum, and the ARRL Youth Rally are only part of the action. Youth on the Air has scheduled a full array of activities based at booth 4304 in the Volta building, including small forums in a meeting area adjacent to the YOTA booth. This is designed to be a gathering spot for Hamvention's youngest guests, who are also invited to a social hour from noon to 1 p.m. on Friday and Saturday, where eyeball QSOs go hand-in-hand with a free lunch. A satellite-based contest organized by Saudi amateurs is back this year, and the teams are ready. Jim Meechan, ZL2BHF, tells us what it's all about.
11: Hoping to help university students, hams and industry professionals sharpen their skills in receiving, analyzing and decoding signals from satellites, the Saudi Amateur Radio Society is hosting Sethon 2. This year's competition, which is running in cooperation with AMSAT-HZ, is taking place on the 8th through to the 10th of May. Competitors work in teams in one of two categories, with the top three winners receiving cash prizes as well as certificates. The announcement was made on social media by Samir Kayot, HZ1SK. This is the second running of the contest. Its ultimate goal is to nurture innovation and teamwork while helping nurture skilled use of satellite communication technologies. This is Jim Meechan, ZL2BHF.
8: 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Graham Kemp, VK4BB, has the details.
12: The Sakamoto Laboratory in Tokyo, Japan, is asking for the continued support of the amateur radio community for its Eureka 2 CubeSat. The 2U CubeSat, launched from New Zealand in late April, has been transmitting CW signals to the laboratory and is relying on the amateur community as well to send reports. The CW data is sent at 20 words per minute on 436.830 MHz. At some point, GMSK transmissions will also commence and will be announced by the satellite team on the social media platform X and through the AMSAT bulletin board. The satellite will use 4800 GMSK in AX25 format. Eureka 2 also has a mission unrelated to amateur radio. Its function is to collect images of the Earth and Aurora using machine learning and to demonstrate real-time alerts of gamma ray bursts and other astronomical events using commercial satellite services. CW reception reports can be submitted using the link that appears in the text version of this week's newscast at arnewsline.org. This is Graham Kemp, VK4BB.
8: Funeral services were held on Saturday, May 2nd, for a noted radio amateur who had belonged to a singing family that once topped the pop music charts. We hear more about him from Ralph Squillaci, KK6ITB.
13: Family and friends said their final goodbyes to Alan Osmond, KN0IZE, who led the singing family, the Osmonds, as both a performer and a songwriter. Alan, who had been diagnosed with multiple sclerosis in 1987, became a silent key on the 20th of April. He and his brothers were veterans of the music scene, starting their careers in the 1950s, and were later joined by younger brother Donnie, who at one time had also been a ham operator with the call sign KA7EVD. Alan's widow, Suzanne, has the call sign KF7ERB. Alan Osmond, who had been a lifelong ham radio operator, was 76. This is Ralph Squillaci, KK6ITB.
8: A top contester, known worldwide for his many achievements, including a notable superstation, has become a silent key. He also served as editor-in-chief of the DX News website. We hear more about him from Jason Daniels, VK2LAW.
14: As a top DX expeditioner, contester, and well-respected radio operator, Alexander Tamirazov, for Lima 5 Alpha, had a presence that was felt in many corners of the world. With a history as a busy and well-respected radio operator, he helped others make those important radio contacts by publishing their activations on the popular website DX News. On May 2nd, Alex was reported to have become a silent key. His website noted recently that he had been in ill health. Hams knew him as the net control station for a DX net in the early 1980s alongside ARC, Uniform Alpha 4 Charlie Charlie, and another ham. ARC told Newsline that Alex's call sign at the time was Uniform Foxtrot 6, Foxtrot, Foxtrot, Foxtrot. Alex was especially prominent because of the Delta 4 Bravo contest superstation he built in Cape Verde in 2002, where he became even more of a leading contester, setting records. His achievements date back as far as childhood, when, at age 12, he became a member of the Georgian National High Speed Telegraphy Team and later the Caucasus High Speed Telegraphy Team. He was declared champion repeatedly for high-speed telegraphy in the Caucasus countries. This is Jason Daniels, VK2, LAW.
8: There are only 3 weeks left before the window closes on nominations for Amateur Radio Newsline's Bill Pasternak WA6ITF Memorial Young Ham of the Year Award. Our deadline is the 31st of May. Nominees must be licensed hams who are 18 years of age or younger, and they must reside in the continental United States. If you know a promising young amateur who contributes to the quality of the radio experience on the air and off, tell us more. Visit our website, arnewsline.org, and find the nomination form under the Awards tab. Submit the documentation that tells us how your nominee has played an important role, not just in the community of fellow amateurs, but in the community at large. Time for you to identify your station. We are the Amateur Radio Newsline, heard on bulletin stations around the world, including the AD0TP repeater of the Village 7 Amateur Radio Club in Colorado Springs, Colorado, on Fridays at 5 p.m. With the largest number of teams ever coming to North America to take part in the World Cup soccer tournament, amateur radio just had to do something to celebrate. And it is, in a big way. Neil Rapp, WB9VPG, knows the score.
15: Sports stadiums in 16 cities throughout the U.S., Mexico, and Canada will be hosting the world's best as 48 teams from around the world vie for the World Cup. The opening match gets underway on June 11th in Mexico City, but amateur radio operators have already spent months getting in shape to play their own positions in CW, sideband, or digital modes. They're preparing to call CQ from each of those cities in a wide-ranging special event, an activation that is not affiliated with the World Cup, but is operating in support of all of the teams and these important matches. Host cities will be offering collectible QSL cards for successful contacts made, and certificates will be available for overall achievement by the most successful chasers. Become a part of the action as a chaser, or if you live near a host city, you can join the activation. Even if you can't play soccer or football, you can visit the event website at the link that appears in the text version of this week's newscast at arnewsline.org. You will find a gallery of colorful QSL cards, profiles of each of the host cities and their operators, and a tab at the top of the screen that will let you volunteer to call CQ. Whether you know this sport as soccer or football or something else entirely, you can expect a lot of action. 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
8: When it comes to reimagining a concept for others to enjoy, ham radio operators consider that a specialty. In the case of this next reimagined program for outdoor portable operating, you might even say it is the nature of ham radio operators. Dave Lee, M7TLB, tells us about it.
16: Perhaps you've already done SOTA and POTA and Worldwide Flora and Fauna, but have you done PARC? PARC is the acronym for Protected Area Radio Community, and this global portable activation program has been in development for the past 2 years. Its creator, Larry F5PYI, formally introduced it recently as, quote, a free open alternative to existing programs like POTA and WWFF, with a strong focus on European coverage and inclusive rules, end quote. The program makes its debut with more than 200,000 parks and protected areas in its database, which represents more than 260 countries. The database is designed to be compatible with existing POTA, SOTA, and WWFF references, so it will recognize and credit those already worked. The program also features real-time spotting that integrates with the DX clusters. Based in France, the program supports speakers of French, English, German, Spanish, and Italian. Larry welcomes feedback on the program, or recommendations for new parks, as it begins its journey. Find the website in the text version of this week's report at arnewsline.org. This is Dave Lee, M7TLB.
8: In the world of DX, listen for Harold, DF2WO, operating as XT2AW from Burkina Faso until the 19th of May. He is using CW, SSB, and FT8 on various HF bands. He is also operating via the QO100 satellite. Takio JH3QFL will be on the air as A31AA on Tongatapu Island, IOTA number OC049, from the 13th through to the 22nd of May. He will operate FT8 on 80 through 6 meters. Rick WE9G will be using the call sign TF/WE9G from Borg, Iceland, IOTA number EU021, from the 10th through to the 19th of May. Rick will be using FT modes mainly, but on some bands he may make limited use of SSB and CW. Two operators, Take JI3DST and Ken JA4GXS, will be on the air as JI3DST/6 and JA4GXS/6 from the Danjo Islands, IOTA number AS056, on the 15th and 16th of May. If bad weather cancels the activation, listen for them instead on the 22nd and 23rd of May. They will operate CW, SSB, FT8, and FT4 on 40, 30, 20, 17, and 6 meters. This activation is on the second most wanted IOTA group in Japan. 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There are always mixed emotions whenever a radio tower of any kind needs to come down. But sometimes it means progress, as we hear from Randy Sly, W4XJ.
17: The radio tower is gone from the campus of Concordia Seminary, which has been its home since 1948. Despite its decades of history on the Lutheran Seminary campus, the actual goodbye last month took only a few moments of its demolition. The station itself, KFUO, predates the tower. On the air since 1924, it is considered the longest continually operating radio station to carry religious programming in the U.S. KFUO has such long tenure on the air that its original license was issued by the U.S. Department of Commerce. In fact, it would be years before the U.S. government had something known as the Federal Communications Commission. It is considered the broadcast ministry of the Missouri Synod. Its demolition last month on the campus ended the last visible connection the seminary had with the AM station. It was perhaps only a formality, since its invisible connection, the radio signals themselves, haven't been transmitted from Concordia for 2 years. Its 3.8 kilowatt signal moved to the other side of the Mississippi River, to an existing broadcast site in DuPont, Illinois, where it now transmits the same Lutheran programming familiar to listeners. The destruction of the tower, it seems, has cleared a path for what the station hopes is a bright future. This is Randy Sly, W4XJ.
8: 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For now, with Karen Eve Murray, KD2GUT at the news desk in New York, and our news team worldwide, I'm Skeeter Nash, N5ASH in Jonesboro, Arkansas, saying 7-3. As always, we thank you for listening. Amateur Radio Newsline is copyright 2026. 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
19: Siamo lieto di poter rievocare in poche parole l'esperienza delle prime trasmissioni radiotelegrafiche a grandi distanze, da me felicemente eseguite attraverso l'Oceano Atlantico il 12 dicembre 1901. 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
21: 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Hamvention 2026 is just over a week away, and the world's largest in-person amateur radio gathering promises another three-day weekend of total immersion in all things ham radio. According to the Dayton Amateur Radio Association, more than 30,000 people are expected to descend on the Greene County Fair and Expo Center in Xenia, Ohio, on May 15th through the 17th. Attendees will discover the latest and greatest in ham radio equipment and technology for more than 500 indoor exhibitors, learn about virtually all aspects of our hobby at nearly 60 forums, and scour the 2,500-space outdoor flea market for bargains and hard-to-find accessories. The theme of this year's Hamvention is Radio Adventure, which is reflected in many of the forum topics, including summits and parks on the air, high-altitude ballooning, and de-expeditions to remote locations. There's also a youth focus with the annual Radio Club of America Youth Forum, Boosts on Radio Scouting, Youth DX Adventure, and Youth on the Air, YODA, as well as the ARRL Youth Rally on Saturday afternoon, which includes a hidden transmitter hunt, handheld radio sprint, and the chance to contact a parachute mobile station. ARRL's large exhibit area will serve as a hub for attendees, including free handheld radio testing for spurious emissions by the ARRL lab, opportunities to meet the organization's leaders and program representatives, and author book signings. Students representing the ARRL Collegiate Amateur Radio Program, CARP, will be on hand to showcase amateur radio at their schools. Other ARRL booths will highlight major 2026 activities, including the Year of the Club, the Workdoll States America 250 Award, and Field Day. A comprehensive listing of ARRL activities at Hamvention is available. Beyond the fairgrounds, Xenia Area Ham Radio Adventure stretches into nearly a week-long series of events, including 4 days in May for low-power QRP enthusiast and contest university before Hamvention begins, dinners and evening gatherings for DXers, contesters, and various interest groups, and a three-day OXCOM class for emergency communications the following week. Plus, if you're in the area and not sure about attending Hamvention, admission on Sunday is free. Hamvention spokesman Michael Calder, W8CI, says the event, which dates back to 1952, is a living, breathing community, part festival, part classroom, part marketplace, and part reunion, where visitors from across North America and around the world gather each year, transforming a quiet Ohio city into the international capital of amateur radio for one unforgettable weekend. More information and tickets are available at Hamvention website. The free ARRL events app, produced in partnership with Hamvention, is available to navigate the complete program, exhibits, and prize drawings. The Boston Software-Defined Radio User Group, SDR Boston, is hosting the New England Workshop for Software-Defined Radio 2026, known as New SDR, June 4th and 5th at the Worcester Polytechnic Institute, WPI, in Worcester, Massachusetts. The primary goal of this workshop is to provide a forum that enables software-defined radio SDR enthusiasts to get together, collaborate, and introduce SDR concepts to those interested in furthering their knowledge of SDR capabilities and available resources. New SDR 2026 welcomes experienced SDR enthusiasts as well as individuals who are interested in getting started with SDR. Dr. John Swoboda, geo-research scientist at the Massachusetts Institute of Technology Haystack Observatory, said the two-day event is open to all amateur radio operators who want to learn more about SDR. This is an opportunity to explore more opportunities using SDR, how it works, and the advantages of SDR technology, said Swoboda. You don't have to quit using the tactile touch of a tuning transceiver or give up tubes. SDR still has all of those familiar functions. The keynote speaker this year is ARRL member Gregory Chavat, N8ZRY, a radar expert in his professional life. He operates SSB equipment that he has designed, built from scratch, and vintage gear that he has restored. His work has been featured in QST Magazine, on Hackaday, and many other publications. Chavat is a senior member of the Institute of Electrical and Electronic Engineers, IEEE. His YouTube channel is Gregory Chavat on YouTube. The main event is scheduled for Friday, June 5th, 2026, 8 o'clock a.m. to 5 o'clock p.m. That's Eastern Time. Tutorials are scheduled on Thursday, June 4th, 5 o'clock p.m. till 9 o'clock p.m. Eastern Time. Attendance is free, but advance registration is required. The Garden School Amateur Radio Club in Jackson Heights, New York, K2GSG, was started in September of 2016 as a way to implement the science, technology, and engineering and mathematics STEM standard at the school. Currently, the ARRL-affiliated club has 13 members ranging from 4th graders through 12th graders. And last week, they got a big surprise. They were on television in Chicago. CBS News in Chicago aired a short feature that showed the students using amateur radio to make contacts and then transmitting weather reports on the air to a Skywarn training net. There is a link to watch that video, by the way, at ARRL.org. Their reaction to seeing the video? They loved it, said their teacher John Hale, KD2LPM. Hale said students are learning more than just how to push buttons. They are learning how to talk on and off the air. One student said he really did not know how to speak correctly, but amateur radio was helping him improve his speaking, reading the station IDs, and reading those weather reports. The group may participate in ARRL Field Day later this year. Hale has been selected for the ARRL Teachers Institute on Wireless Technology, TI, for an upcoming session on Long Island this summer. TI is a donor-funded professional development program designed to help classroom teachers elevate their STEM programs through the use of wireless technology. Garden School was founded in 1923 to meet the need for a high-quality independent school in Queens. For many hams, portable operating starts simply with a wire in a tree, a folding chair, and the lure of making memorable contacts from a favorite spot. For Walt Hudson, K4OGO, better known to many as Salty Walt from YouTube's Coastal Waves and Wires, that spirit of the outdoors has always been the point. Now Walt is back with a second collection of antenna projects, Salty Walt's Next Level Portable Antenna Sketchbook, expanding on the easygoing, field-tested style that made his first book a favorite among radio amateurs. Where Salty Walt's Portable Antenna Sketchbook focused on beachside builds and creative wire antennas, the new volume ventures into even more concepts while keeping the designs approachable. Readers will still find practical, deployable antennas designed for parks, beaches, and backyard operating, but this time, Walt explores ideas like phased arrays, beam-forming, and higher-gain directional arrays, all presented in his familiar notebook sketch style. Designing, building, and improving and learning about antennas never end. It evolves, said Walt. The book is meant to take antenna building to the next level. The 17 projects range from relatively simple builds, such as a three-element vertical Yagi Uda and a half-square antenna, to more sophisticated designs, including portable rhombics and bobtail curtains and co-phased vertical arrays. Throughout the book, Walt keeps the emphasis on learning by doing, with the same entertaining and teaching style and relaxed voice that fans have come to expect. I referred to my first book as the Jimmy Buffett of antenna books, Walt says. Well, this is the second album where the songs are only getting better. Alongside the antenna projects, Walt shares radios from his personal collection and operating tips to help amateurs get the most from their stations, whether running QRP or operating at 100 watts. The book also explores military-inspired antenna systems and streamlined wire antenna designs that can be deployed with minimal

0: Life member Ross Merlin, WA2-WTD, passed away on May 3, 2026. He was 67 years old. Merlin held an amateur radio extra class license and had a career in emergency communications at the national level and in the federal government. He also had long been an advocate for amateur radio. Merlin is credited with creating the National Interoperability Field Operations Guide, the Department of Homeland Security's Cybersecurity and Infrastructure Security Agency. He also worked with ARRL in many ways over the years and led the National Shares High Frequency Radio Program from 2015 to 2021. Before he became a government employee, Merlin was involved in radio communications professionally with the National Disaster Medical Service. Within the federal government, he held many positions, including FEMA National Emergency Radio System Manager, FEMA Spectrum Manager, and Department of Homeland Security Frequency Manager. Merlin was also on the board of the Amateur Radio Safety Foundation, which funds and operates WinLink and helped to build a substantial WinLink network on government radio channels, which is still in operation today. A celebration of life for Ross Merlin will be announced at a later date. All aboard for the Fort Myers Amateur Radio Club, FMARC. They will be joining the Railroad Museum of South Florida in celebrating this year's National Train Day on Saturday, May 9th, 2026, 1400 to 1900 Zulu, with club call sign W4LX. The event commemorates the driving of the Golden Spike in Promontory, Utah on May 10th, 1869, which marked the completion of the first transcontinental railroad in the United States. FMARC will be demonstrating Morse code, CW, by communicating with other amateur radio operators around the world. Other stations will be sharing this information via voice communications, and a certificate will be available. The FMARC is an ARRL-affiliated club. At a recent meeting of the National Conference of Volunteer Examiner Coordinators, new leadership was elected from the VEC representatives. Alan Banager, WB5QNG, representing the W5YIVEC, has been elected chairman. ARRL VEC Manager Maria Soma, AB1FM, has been elected vice chairman. You can see the full slate of officers on the NCVEC website. Bruce Page, KK5DO, is here now with this week's AMSAT report. Bruce?
1: Thanks, John. Mike, N1JEZ, has reported that he was successful in sending CW to CatSat and receiving it back. Easy, you say? CatSat operates on 5.663 gigahertz up and 10.47 gigahertz down. This is what we call five and dime. He used a Pluto SDR in full duplex for uplink and downlink, and SDRC console for controlling the Pluto, along with SAPPC32 for the rotor control. Mike is located in Vermont, and he did not want to attempt automatic Doppler correction. This can be very problematic at higher frequencies. For now, he was using two separate dishes. Next, he will test automatic Doppler correction, and then a dual-band feed from W1GHZ on a single dish. Congratulations, Mike, and well done. Just a quick reminder, FO29 is still in eclipse until about May 20th. Continuous operation will last until mid-November. Until then, the satellite is commanded on when the batteries are sufficient for transponder operation. Remember, there is to be no digital communication through FO29, as it is prohibited by their license. If you want to see if your 2.4 GHz equipment is working, or want to set up your station, the ISS Ham TV in the Columbus European Laboratory is transmitting a test signal on 2.395 GHz. You can check live.eris.org/hamtv to see when it will be transmitting actual video. 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Back to you, John.
0: And thanks, Bruce, for that report. Just ahead in radio sport this week, a lot of activity May 9th and 10th, the CQM International DX contest, that's CW and phone, the Volta WW Ready contest, that's digital, the SKCC Weekend Sprintathon, that's CW, the Canadian Prairies QSO Party, CW and phone, and the 50 MHz Spring Sprint, CW phone and digital. And remember to visit the ARRL contest calendar for more events and information. Upcoming section, state, and division conventions on May 9th, the ARRL Nebraska State Convention, that's in Lincoln, Nebraska, and June 5th through the 7th, it's CPAC, hosting the ARRL Northwestern Division Convention in Seaside, Oregon. Remember to search

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On this edition, recorded May 7th, Antigua, Australia, Belgium, Brazil, Burkina Faso, Canada, China, Cuba, France, Indonesia, Iran, Kuwait, Malaysia, Mali, Mexico, Myanmar, Russia, Spain, UK, USA, Vanuatu, and the Propagation Outlook. Standard disclaimer. Antigua, we have news about the Caribbean Radio Lighthouse on 1160 kHz, which has been waiting to install a new transmitter. This info via Ron Howard. There is a report from CRL and Tecto Proclaim FB pages via David Headland on the 27th of April. It said that the new Nautel 10 kilowatt AM transmitter had finally arrived. They were already preparing to install it, and it was supposed to go into effect on the 14th of May. So once it's running, there may be better and more reliable reception on 1160 from Antigua. Ron Howard was hearing it via remote, May 6th at 04:28. Australia, we finally have explicit info about the two ABC Perth frequencies, which have closed down medium wave and moved to FM. As of the 20th of April, according to Chris Martin, mediumwave.info, the call signs apply to more than one frequencies, but the ones which closed are 6WF on 720 and 6RN on 810. It seems there are several other ABC relays around the state with the same call sign on different medium wave frequencies. That's via the British DX Club and New Zealand DX Times from Robert Copeman. Belgium and non from the RTBF website via Mike Terry. The Belgian radio industry is calling on the European authorities to make FM and DAB Plus radio receivers mandatory in all new vehicles registered in the European Union. Faced with the emergence of new generation vehicles without radio systems, the organizations fear that universal, free, and non-discriminatory access to info will no longer be guaranteed. By removing the FM DAB Plus receiver, manufacturers are threatening to turn free and direct access into a closed environment, monetized by the tech giants, the Belgian radio stations warn, while 95% of in-car audio listening is devoted to radio, according to the latest survey by CIM. JRX in Brazil reminds us that one of the stations often reported on the 49-meter band is unofficial. That is on 6150 Rádio Saturno, heard May 7th at 03:40. It's in Belo Horizonte, Minas Gerais. Richard Langley in New Brunswick was surprised to get a notice that he had a registered letter from Brazil he had to go to Canada Post to pick up. It turned out to be a genuine QSL card from Rádio Nacional, Amazonia. They had already verified him by EQSL, and he wasn't expecting a hardcover one as well, but very pleased. He had reported their inaugural foreign language service on the 1st of April last year. Furthermore, the envelope was festooned with stamps. You certainly don't get that with EQSLs. Among the news, Association for International Broadcasting has noticed for their May newsletter, France International Channel TV5 Monde has been suspended from broadcasting in Burkina Faso. The High Council for Communication, the media regulator, announced on the 5th of May, that was 2 days after World Press Freedom Day, that the ban was because of what it said were shortcomings in the channel's coverage of security measures in neighboring Mali. Burkina Faso has a history of banning international broadcasters, such as DW, Voice of America being suspended, newspapers and news agencies. And BF has also suspended over 200 civic associations in a further restriction of civil rights. Agadugu. Canada Harold Sellers says, I'm very sad to announce the passing of Edward Kusilik, a DXer many of us would have known personally, or at least by name and reputation. I spoke to him for a few days before his passing when he informed me of his advanced cancer. Rest in peace, my old and good friend, says Harold. The dates for Ed Kusilik of Killam, Alberta were May 3, 1949 to April 30, 2026. Other tributes followed, such as this from Bruce Churchill in California.
Ed will be missed by all of us who followed his DXing exploits over many years. I enjoyed chasing QSLs for Radio Pico and Radio DX on Norfolk Island with Ed over the past couple of years. Fair winds and following seas to an honored member of the old guard of longtime DXers. Walt Somniv says Ed was indeed one who really loved our hobby. Few people exuded enthusiasm as much as he did. In Gilles Letourneau's World of Utilities column for May CIDX Messenger, John Hunnick in Ontario reports, 362 kHz CW, April 13th at 0526, YZS at Coral Harbor, Nunavut. A non-directional beacon, it was weak, but one of the few remaining aeronautical beacons in Canada since Nav Canada decided to shut them down. I, in Oklahoma, have never heard any further north than the southern tier of provinces, but one which is still being heard, even with the noisy summer conditions, is on 346 YXL at Sioux Lookout, Ontario. Heard May 7th at 0637. Of course, the Canadian ones are distinguished by running a dash between the call signs being repeated. Also much better in winter than summer are the marine weather transmissions on the 2 MHz band. But on May 4th at 0435, I was pleased to be hearing two of them from Quebec, VQB22 at Natashquan on 2598 kHz, and VCN at Escomin, which is being relayed by 2598, but it's on 2749. At this time, they were both in French, the final marine weather broadcasts of the night before taking a pause for about 3 hours. China via Akiyoshi Teraoka in Japan. According to the blog of Hiroshi, Japanese DXer, it appears that CNR transmissions from Shijiazhuang have gone off the air. Many of their listed frequencies have not been heard lately, and quite a number of them have been registered with 500 kilowatts from the 6 to 15 megahertz bands, as Wolfgang Büschel points out, but note this. In recent years, the RTC technical organization has carried out a general overhaul of various transmission centers between April and August, such as in Urumqi, Kashgar, Lhasa Baiding, Kunming Anning, and Dongfang Hainan Island. So it may also be the case with this site. We'll see if they come back. Mano Ritola says, as Wolfe suggests, this might be just a routine annual maintenance, nothing like a complete closure. And in fact, at least one frequency listed as SZG was still being heard on May 3rd, 11935, for CI Russian at 1100, according to Wolfgang Büschel, and also heard by Joe Hanlon in New Jersey. Or rather, Joe was hearing it an hour earlier after 10 UT. Ron Howard in California notes that a couple of long-standing frequencies of Sound of Hope have disappeared, although jamming continues on at least one of them, 6230 and 6280, as of May 2nd at 1050 UT. Radio of Anacua continues to be quite unreliable, but some recent observations. May 5th around 2210, I cannot hear it on any known frequency. However, May 6th, 24 hours later, there was a dead air at least on 15140 and 11880. Next step, perhaps modulation? In fact, UT May 7th, Tony Pavick in BC says, RHC is up at midnight UT in English on both 9710 and 11760. Furthermore, he says RHC started English around 0230 UT April 6th and 7th on 9710. Although it's not direct from Florida, but relayed from France on 9490, the clandestine Radio Republica for Cuba was heard with a very good signal, UT Monday, May 4th, at 0238, and it was with religious rather than political stuff. At least, they had a program called 10 Minutos con Jesús. I assume that was referring to Christ rather than any Spanish-speaking guy who could be named Jesus. France, from the RFI website, May 5th, in translation via Mike Cooper. France's public broadcasting sector facing major crisis, according to a parliamentary report. A financial and administrative crisis, and has lost touch with the expectations of the French people, they say. The inquiry was launched at the request of the UDR, a small party of Eric Clerciotti,
an ally of the far-right National Rally. They write that the public broadcasting system is ill-suited to the challenges of our time and calls for a total or partial overhaul of major institutions, beginning with France Télévision and Radio France. But of course, that also includes Radio France International. For the president of France Télévision, Delphine Ernotte-Cancy, it is a biased report built on insinuations, approximations, and falsehoods. John Filiozzi comments, blah, blah, blah, sounds like the familiar pseudo-justification for restricting or withdrawing funding. More ideological hogwash than practical argument. Public service media seem to be under conservative attack everywhere. They know the cost of everything and the value of nothing. Mike Cooper reports, Afro Club Deluxe, hosted by DJ Facemaker, or Hervé Mandina, has replaced Couleur Tropicale on RFI's weekday schedule from 2010 to 21 UT. Management had been questioning the performance of Couleur Tropicale for some time, with audiences no longer meeting expectations. John Filiozzi also comments about this. I've been a long-time listener to the program, although I don't speak French. Lately there's been much less music and more interviews, obviously, somewhat lost on me, and a lot of preemptions for football matches. I'll have to sample the new program and hope it's not dominated by current pop music. What I liked about Couleur Tropicale and Musique du Monde on weekends was that they were Afro-Caribbean-centered. Ron Howard in California updates us on his Indonesian monitoring. RRI Nabire on 7289.9. May 2nd at 0813 to 0908 heard at the beach. It was still going at 10.02 UT, mixed with CNR1 interference from China, and started a Christian program at 10.31, still going then. On Sunday, May 3rd, 7289.9 was also heard at 0845 to 915, including as Islamic segment after 0851. Still on at 10.31, and on Sunday, there was a distinctive start of their Christian programming, sounded like preaching. Still with interference from China, however, getting worse after 1100. Still on the air at 11.05. Ron says Nabire is a coastal town in central Papua, Indonesia. About 85% of the population are Christians. On May 6th, still extended broadcasting of that station, still going past 11:20 when he tuned out. He checked again, and they were still going when he tuned out again at 12:45. Never heard them broadcasting that long before. Now about Radio Farda, the U.S.-backed service to Iran. According to the WRTH app on 22 April via the British CX Club communication, here's the full schedule. Midnight to 14 UT on 9360 from Kuwait. 24 hours on 5860 and 7460 from Kuwait. 0730 to 930, 15770 from WRMI. 14 to 24, 9360 Philippines. 1430 to 17, 12070 from UAE. 1430 to 21, 7470 variant to 7570 via Uzbekistan. 15 to 17, 1395 medium wave from Armenia. 17 to 21, 12070 from Wolverton, UK. 1730 to 2330, 1296 from Tajikistan. Wolfgang Büscher was monitoring many of these on May 1st, and some of them had bubble jamming from Iran, but they were offset frequencies like 5860.044 or 0.050, 7466.171 or 0.177. Ron Howard believes he was hearing that widely variable frequency on 7520 at 1530 UT, May 4th via remote in Ethiopia, via kilohertz, megahertz, and gigantic hertz. World of Radio 2346, a non-commercial service, as is our website, worldofradio.com. Many thanks this week to Christopher Campbell in Columbus, Ohio, who sent another generous contribution via PayPal in odd amounts representing some of his favorite shortwave frequencies to WORADIO at yahoo.com. He says, I can't exactly put a price on what you provide, but it's worth a whole lot of money.
One may also contribute via money order or check on a U.S. bank to Glenn Hauser, P.O. Box 1684, ENID OK 73702. Here on NON, there's more about broadcasts into that country. As reported last week, Radio for Peace International, based in France, has two new broadcasts via Uzbekistan at 0830 to 930 and 1930 to 2030 UT on 9770. However, on April 30th, Wolfgang Büschel found the 1930 transmission considerably off frequency, 9769.906. And then Jean-Michel Aubier in France reported that they were changing frequency for the morning broadcast 0830 as of May 3rd to 15500. And Wolfgang Büschel says there was no jamming on either, but Alan Holder on the Isle of Wight, UK, says around 0915 May 4th, there was 10 kHz wideband noise signal centered on 15505. Maybe an attempt by Iran to jam RFPI, or it could have been utility traffic. It went off the air at 0928. That would be a change from the usual bubble jamming from Iran. He says, I've observed only four of the bubble type on the air at any one time. The Iranians have also previously used a jammer consisting of a carrier with 1 kHz tone, but not heard that one lately. Later, Alan confirms that the noise was in fact a DRM test from TDF in France on 15505 from 9 to 9:30 and not jamming. But RFI should change to a clear channel. In the British DX Club communication, Dave Kenny reports about Radio Kuwait's sole remaining shortwave frequency 7250, or 150 Hz below that, used to carry their Persian service at 08 to 10 UT, has been carrying Superstation 99.7 RKFM in English, sometimes with announcements in Arabic or other languages such as Hindi, heard several times during April, using the remote in Qatar, such as 21 April at 0845, with government announcements in English and Arabic music. The change may well be connected with the ongoing Iran conflict. On May 2nd, Ron Howard was hearing the two Malaysian shortwave frequencies, 11885 RTM Sabah VFM at 0728, and 15295 RTM National FM at 0748. But checked May 4th at 0225, both of them were silent, not heard into any Asian remotes. They quickly replied to him that they were having transmission problems to be repaired as soon as possible. And Zaharis Yangus in Greece was hearing 15295 again, May 5th at 7:49, but not yet 11885. But by May 7th, he was hearing both of them again at 0746, but with interference from a CNR jammer against Sound of Hope on 15300. Manuel Mendez in Spain reports that the token English broadcast from Radio Mali, 5995, was again heard on the air Saturday, May 2nd at 18:50. It's for 10 or 15 minutes. From the ORTM website, Roger in Germany forwards much more news about the fighting around the shortwave transmitter site. Mexico, Rick Barton in Arizona was hearing on 1470, IDs for XEHC Radio Bahia in Baja California. But on that frequency, it's actually XERCN in Tijuana. This was April 25th at 21:30. That would be Eastern Daylight Time, 0130 UT. April 26th, Greg Hardison explains, for some perverse region, XERCN has now for a couple of years been playing old tapes of XEHC broadcasts, complete with antique station IDs. XEHC was for many years on 1590 from Ensenada, and receivable from the L.A. area, if not too close to KDAY 1580. I couldn't tell you what year XEHC went adios. It may have been even before Y2K, but it's definitely been gone for a long while. I guess never to return except its ghost that haunts 1470 from TJ. Myanmar NON. Mike Cooper forwards a long story from philstar.com, P-H-I-L-S-T-A-R, May 5th, USAID collapse amplifies smear against Asia's rights groups. It's about how the Trump administration's cutting of USAID money had not only cut off some plans for additional clandestine broadcasts into Myanmar, but those already existing are losing their funding.
Russianon, John Irwin in Manitoba was surprised to hear a Voice of Russia program via WRMI 17790, May 2nd at 21:53, and it is in the Russian language. However, Arthur Posner says it can't be a live broadcast. Voice of Russia was shut down in 2014. Alan Rowe explains, VOR here is a 30-minute program relayed by WRMI, featuring big band music and other music programming. No connection with the former Russian state broadcasts of the Voice of Russia, which became Sputnik Radio in 2014. Alex Mialikoff in Denmark explains further about such a misleading name. WRMI started airing it in May 2023 at 4 to 4:30 Sundays and 21:30 to 22 on Saturdays on 15770, but the latter one now, also on 17790. Also occasionally broadcast via Armenia and Uzbekistan. The host is Russian radio enthusiast Andrei Molokov, known for running community and VK social network. This nostalgic program features old Soviet music and sometimes episodes about history of high-power broadcasting from the USSR and Russia. Spain, REE, succeeded in broadcasting nothing but dead air for a full week, 7 days in a row on the South American frequency 17715, from April 28th to May 4th, finally modulating again on May 5th. UK, from The Guardian to May, via Mike Terry. BBC's news operation is to cut costs by a steeper-than-expected 15%. Staff told to expect heavy redundancies. The division, home to about a quarter of all BBC staff, is being saddled with one of the highest cost-cutting targets, as the corporation attempts to cut as many as 2,000 jobs in the biggest downsizing of the public service broadcaster in a sesquidecade. Last month, staff were informed that on average across BBC, about 10% of the corporation's 21,500 employees would be affected as part of a 600 megapound cost-cutting plan. But it was not clear at the time that news operations would see even deeper cuts. This comes as Matt Britton, the former top Google executive, takes over as the corporation's new director general from 18 May. Apparently from a Japanese source via Roger in Germany, the VOA Chinese service moved its broadcast time up by 1 hour starting May 4th. No jamming for the first 2 days, but on the 6th, CNR1 jamming began at 2100, the start of the broadcast. Even so, the signal on 11590, believed to be from Kuwait, remained strong at the start of the broadcast. That is, daily at 21 to 22 UT. Of course, we must note the passing of Ted Turner, founder of CNN. His passing, of course, has been widely covered on the mainstream media. Not so much, however, about Kevin Close, K-L-O-S-E, who died on April 15th. There's a long story about him from NPR. He was a visionary leader of NPR, leading the network to new heights. Died at the age of 85, NPR received a multi-million dollar gift from the late Joan Kroc that enabled the network to weather financial crises, thanks to Kevin Close. He also served as president of Radio Free Europe Radio Liberty, broadcasting to audiences in Russia and 27 countries. And he came back a few years later for another stretch at the government-funded network. I've noticed one schedule change for World of Radio on WRMI.

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7: You're listening to Making Contact. I'm Lucy Kang. We wanted to share a story at the intersection of therapy, healing, and social justice. It also touches on a big question that I know I have, which is how to live within this political moment from a therapeutic perspective. And if you're wondering the same thing, well, hopefully this next piece will resonate with you too. It comes to us from the podcast Rework from the UCLA Labor Center, and it features the story of therapist Claudia Morales. I'll let her start us off.
8: More people are taking a radical approach to therapy. It's definitely not just me, but I'm just so excited to be part of this reclaiming of our healing. It is kind of like pulling back the curtain of how we've all been conditioned and really finding the real medicine that is like community, that is connecting to earth, connecting to ancestral wisdom, like honoring the elements, protecting others.
9: I'm Saba Wahid.
10: And I'm Bina Hampapour. I was so excited to hear that Claudia was bringing together social justice, mental health, healing. It's so needed. The past years have just been so difficult with Trump and the pandemic and war, and there hasn't been time to process. There isn't time to grieve as a society. I think maybe in general, American culture looks away from that. But then also everyone is so busy and has so much to do. And we've just had to just keep pushing forward.
9: Sometimes we're just running and working. We don't get to actually take care of ourselves that then allows us to turn around and take care of those around us.
10: When I heard about what Claudia does, it made me start asking myself, how can we do social justice-oriented work? How can we exist in this world right now and be okay? We need to normalize talking about these things.
9: When I think about what we're fighting for, it's like, yes, we are fighting for better workplaces, but we're also fighting for time. You know, having time with our communities, having time for ourselves, and you can run, but that's not going to help us do what we need to do. We have to figure out how we can sustain ourselves over the long term.
10: In this episode, we speak with Claudia Morales, a therapist and mother of two who practices in the LA area. Claudia was born in the late 70s and grew up in Northern California.
8: My mother's Colombian and my dad is from Canada. for the longest time, she told us that he was one of her students and they just hit it off. And then I found out later on that they actually met in a wanted ads in a newspaper, which is hilarious. You know, it's like meeting online today and it's very normal and there's no reason to hide it.
9: When Claudia was growing up, she started to notice that people treated her mother differently from her father.
8: A lot of times it was the white people, the white families, you know, just kind of making a joke about selling drugs. Like, no one ever questioned my dad, even though he was also an immigrant, but he's white.
10: Claudia has fond memories of visiting Colombia during the summertime.
8: Colombians are great at storytelling. There's even people who stand on corners telling and sharing stories. So definitely the sense of magical realism is very, very real there. They told us about this witch and a duende, which is sort of like a troll that lived on the land. But all of us cousins got so mortified that we all ended up getting injured that same night in different ways. And of course, my older cousins were confirming that it was the witch and the duende. Like, so my cousins treated me like I was always welcome there, but they did not hesitate to also tease us for being, you know, gringos. And in the United States, sometimes people would ask us where we're from, which is interesting to always be asked where you're from, no matter where you are.
9: Claudia had a complicated relationship with her mom.
8: I picked up on art from my mother. She was a professional artist. I do feel like it's such a strong foundation in how I see the world. She sculpted pre-Columbian sculptures. So for me, I also feel like I was raised by my ancestors, literally, because they were kind of always in our homes, in the yard. I always felt their presence, even though she would tell us to go to church and tell us all these Catholic beliefs. But I always felt like there was like a plan B for me through that. She's someone I admire very deeply because of her own rebellion of leaving Colombia, of leaving what was expected of her. But she also had a sternness and a rigidness. She would hit us, although it was considered very normal. So in the 70s and 80s and before, they were not respecting the humanity of the children or wanting them to be their own person, which in my understanding of more indigenous practices is not the way. Like in indigenous practices, everyone has a place, everyone can express their queerness or their gender expression. But my mom, you know, she espoused a lot of like homophobia, some white supremacy tendencies as well, just by even putting my dad on a pedestal, putting whiteness on a pedestal. But again, like, I feel like the culture always like helped me understand other ways. So on the records she would play, the cumbias, they would always talk about the beauty of Black culture, Black people. And so hearing the love of Blackness, the love of the African traditions and even the African beats in the music nonstop was like a contrast. And it helped me understand like, no, actually, this feels more right, you know?
10: Claudia attended Catholic school while growing up, and she went to church every week with her parents and her brother. But she realized at a pretty young age that this wouldn't be the place where she found community.
8: I had a lot of big questions as a young person, even at 11. So I brought some of those questions to the confessional. His response was so gruff. A lot of the message from the pulpit was, we're sinning if we're not praying hard enough. And I just couldn't fathom a God being so petty that we'd be punished for how we're praying. Like, as a preschooler, my mouth was washed out with soap because I didn't close my eyes during prayer. So I think I always kind of carried this like doubt about the adults. Like, what are y'all doing? What the heck, you know? But especially when I learned about the abuses, it just tore away my sense of faith altogether. Even though now I kind of reclaim some of the cultural aspects like candles and the rosary, in that it connects me in some ways to my ancestors. Now I really lean into the areas where I was taught to distrust. So my body, I was taught to distrust my thoughts. And so now as an adult, I really try to trust my body, trust my thoughts, and use them to benefit my life, like use them creatively, use them to lean into trust and compassion.
9: The church deeply impacted her father in his childhood.
8: He's come to a place of deep vulnerability where he's telling me about his childhood and how he was orphaned and how he was treated by the nuns, which was very abusive. But most of my childhood, he was as if he wasn't present. Like, he was there, but emotionally checked out. And I would even go to the lengths of, like, dancing in front of the television to, like, try to get his attention. Like, hey, I'm here. But one thing he did do with us that always gave us ease and happiness, it wasn't through dialogue, but he would take us on hikes. So we'd go to Mission Peak. If you're familiar with Fremont, there's Niles Canyon. They have their own ghost stories in Niles Canyon, which was a lot of fun as a teenager to explore.
10: Getting out into nature gave Claudia a sense of connection and solace.
8: I went through a lot of grief in my teen years. So a lot of people close to me died very tragically. It made me think, like, what is the point? You know, I became very nihilist. So I started to really tune out of, like, school, and I would just leave and go to nature as much as possible.
9: When Claudia would visit Colombia when she was growing up, she loved seeing people express themselves through dance. In her teen years, dancing also became a way for her to process her feelings.
8: I would also escape to raves. It was like the underground scene in the 90s. So there was a lot of like warehouses. We'd go to like a donut shop to get a ticket, dancing all night, listening to the lyrics in the music that were about freedom and justice and unity and love. It was very useful. And just kind of breaking away what I grew up with. And even though I didn't know what I would replace it with yet, I think things just had to get shaken up in a way that I could assert some autonomy in my life. So high school was sort of a dud. I didn't graduate on time with my class. And out of rebellion, even when I got my diploma, I wore this like sparkly raver dress and jelly heels.
9: I love this image of her wearing a sparkly raver dress and jelly heels to her graduation. He's my hero.
10: Post-Jelly Heels, Claudia and her brother ended up in Colombia.
8: My mom didn't know what to do with me or my brother. We were just so lost in our lives. So she just sent us to Colombia, which I think was a great instinct. I actually hitchhiked all over Colombia with my cousin and my brother, and we got to learn even more stories about all kinds of people. A lot of those people that I met didn't have access to education, and I realized that I was sitting on some privilege. One of the people I met that was most transformational for me was this woman named Lati Sarai. And she was studying biochemistry, I believe. And she said, you know, we have our wisdoms. Like, we don't need this degree to live by how we live, but we need this degree to protect our people, to protect our way of life. That was a pivotal point for me to start to embrace education. And when I came back, I went to Ohlone College, which is in Fremont. It was a struggle, you know, but I did find a lot of support. One of our counselors would rap about her story. So she would rap about ancestry and about female empowerment. And this was like mid-90s, you know, so they were very advanced. It was the first time I had seen women be their true selves in a setting that wasn't a performance, you know, in the way that I sometimes had to see my mom kind of mask up around like white people or people she was trying to impress. I didn't see that in them. I just saw their authentic ways of being.
9: After that, she transfers to UC Berkeley.
8: My favorite class was June Jordan's Poetry for the People. She used poetry teaching to activate the students towards change and towards organizing and towards self-expression, authenticity, and holding space, and all of this that we don't normally associate with poetry, which led me to really feel that regardless of what avenue I took, there's a way to make it authentic.
9: I took June Jordan's class too.
8: What? What?
9: Yeah.
8: So you know, right?
9: It was amazing.
10: Claudia tried a bunch of different jobs after graduation.
8: When the market crashed, I decided to try my hand at flying. I went to the interview with a little like scarf in my hair, you know, kind of dressed already like a flight attendant. But once I started, you only get paid when the airplane is moving. So I felt like that was not worth it. Plus, the way people treat you in an airplane is so rude. And I felt like I can't really be bothered with people's petty problems. If I'm going to hear problems, I want to hear like problems that matter. So that's what made me curious about organizing and therapy eventually.
10: I'm just jumping in to remind you that you're listening to Making Contact. If you like today's show and want more information, or if you'd like to leave us a comment, visit us at our new website, focmedia.org. There you can access today's show and all of our prior episodes. And now, back to the show.

0: Claudia really wanted to be an organizer, but it took multiple attempts before she finally got a job.
1: I was trying to keep up with that director who was working 80, 90 hours a week. It was the culture, and it was really hard because I had my brand new baby, and I was happy to find something that was meaningful, but it was also really, really, really sad for me to be so separate from him. So I would have my parents sneak him to me, and I would nurse the baby. After having my second son, I realized like I probably need something that could sustain me better, but I also was finding that people would confide in me very deep, traumatic things. So that's what made me want to get my social work master's after I already had my two babies, which was very, very hard. We were struggling financially and just really having a hard time. And we've lived in places with like black mold and mice. To be honest, Veena, I think because of our financial situation, it felt like I was in crisis for many years, just trying to like hang on. At least education would put me on a trajectory to more stability.
2: Getting her master's in social work ended up being a really good fit for Claudia.
1: My program was very good at challenging our privilege and helping us recognize it and also helping us use it effectively, like helping us like to not be an enabler of the status quo, to be more than willing to challenge that. I was thankful for my education and my experience in organizing to recognize when I have to stand up against what is being asked of me and kind of like to answer to a higher calling. Once I had children, it definitely made my moral compass more crisp and my life journey more crisp and clear. Like, what is my purpose? I have to try at least do whatever's in my power to make the world a better place in some sense. If not for myself, then definitely for them, you know, and looking at their faces, I think just was very inspiring. It also really helped me become a better parent because I only had my mom's like reactive nature, which she would like explode on us. And through that educational knowledge that I learned, it also helped me be able to show them boundaries, but without punishment. And then also a lot of more positive reinforcement when their behavior is good. Like ever since, it really changed the trajectory of my parenting.
0: Claudia very much sees her work at this intersection of social justice and mental health.
2: I feel like it can't be understated how important that is.
1: It is tied to being more of a collectivist thinker because many of our problems in society are from oppression, colonization, and learning that the root cause of a lot of people's suffering is very, very systemic and goes back hundreds of years through colonization. It made me really hunger for the answers, the solutions that are also ingrained in us, that are ancestral as well, that are our medicine. It made me see the parallels of my thirst for art and dancing and connecting through storytelling. That inner knowing that I have to connect with those aspects of my ancestry is what we all have, that hint, that longing, that desire to reconnect, which is tricky because I think in American society, work is centered so much and wealth, individual success. And so it's kind of paradoxical to help people heal from those things while they still want them. And I do too, if I'm being honest, because we all have to survive capitalism. We all want stability. We all need it. It's also led to so much isolation, so much burnout, so much like loss of connection to our own children, to our loved ones. And the price is too great, you know? So I think because I had that background in organizing, it was easy for me to approach therapy from a similar way. I always challenge my clients if they only want to benefit themselves, because that's not where it ends, right? Like when people only think that they are good and that's good enough and that's the end of things, they're really missing the point. In a neurological way, our nervous systems are wired to connect. We know this. So this idea that we could possibly be well individually if others are suffering is problematic. And so the therapy work that we do is helping people acknowledge how to engage when others are suffering and how to use their well-being to support others. And so I try to use Paulo Freire type of pedagogy of the oppressed philosophy. So we're not having a transaction. We're having transformation together. And I grow from the experience, and so does my client. We grow together. We create it together. So it has to honor them. It has to honor their timing, their process, their brain, their experience. And I really like to use the client's own culture and faith traditions. Because of my own experiences, like in religion, just causing so much self-suspicion, I guess, and self-policing. One of the things I center is self-trust, and I have to be humble and treat it like they're the expert in themselves and let them lead.
2: Since we spoke with Claudia, I'm just asking myself, what makes me feel connected? What makes me feel disconnected? And what makes others feel connected and disconnected? And how can we tap into that more?
0: There's this big global thing that happened that literally disconnected us. And we're trying to make our ways back. But in this kind of new fold of the world, we know that it has to look different than it did before. In order to take care of ourselves, we have to also heal in community. And she recognizes that and brings that into her practice.
1: Trump's election itself brought a lot of pain. And Shirla called me in to do a healing circle. And it was a really good approach, in my opinion. It was too hot to be indoors, so we went up on the roof and we were under the moon, and we had this circle, and it was just felt so perfect. Starting there, my desire for more and more and more community work has grown. I think one of the challenges of individual therapy is, although you can go deeper, sometimes it can feel a little isolating, and it can feel that you're having this experience by yourself. Whereas in community, if somebody speaks on their pain, you can automatically feel understood. Obviously, the pandemic was very isolating, very painful. And so now I'm seeing that people are needing community even more and more and more. I feel like centering and including our grief for how we've all been lied to growing up and living in the U.S. in many ways about the American dream, about what our taxes were funding, about a lot of things. So just grieving, you know, I feel like it's a good time coming back to physical spaces where we can co-regulate is really valuable, and how we can feel aspects of joy and levity even as we're confronting our grief or sorrow or pain or our sadness, I think is very important, because one doesn't cancel out the other. You know, we need joy to survive and to imagine a better liberatory future. And we have to do that in community, because it's easy to fall into despair or paralysis or compartmentalizing, which causes just fragmentation and isolation and confusion that isn't beneficial to any of us.
2: How can we take better care of ourselves so we can stay committed to the work that means so much to us while also being okay?
1: I think it's really important to recognize what values drive you and to let that orient you during these times of deep loss and confusion. We've been conditioned to conform to things that might harm us, like ignoring our bodies, ignoring our physical needs, ignoring our emotional needs. Build in time for stillness, reflection, and your own creative practice just for you, because a lot of times you'll hear a lot of your wisdom through that practice, by either processing pain or identifying what you're dreaming up and how you want to imagine a liberated future for yourself and your community. honor your humanity as well, and just the fact that sometimes we make missteps and that's part of being human, but knowing it's part of your discovery process of what works for you, what works for your community, what helps your relationships, what helps you be authentic. It takes a lot, you know, it takes a lot to be okay, but to not hesitate to tend to all of these aspects of yourself.
0: So how does Claudia follow her own advice?
1: It turned out that private practice has been offering me the most flexibility in terms of being a mother, in terms of like using art, and it's been the most fruitful and I guess intuitive that I could follow and connect with people that mean a lot to me and community partners that are friends. So it just is really comes together in a really creative and beneficial way that also gives some room for rest. I'm still trying to rest more. The work in community mental health had me away from my children for many years, which was really heartbreaking. But even though they're teenagers now, spending time with them has been really wonderful, just picking them up and just instilling a sense of connection and love in whatever way I can. A practice that I began doing was sort of like collage in a journal. And coincidentally, a sweet, beautiful friend of mine integrated this aspect of like calling in what you hope for, what you long for, which is like such an important practice, because I think sometimes when we have a longing, like something like liberation or equality, it could almost be painful to long for such things because we see so much suffering in the world. So she kind of taught me to create pages based on what I want and long for, dream for, desire, as it relates to not only my own life, but just our collective consciousness. And I'm looking forward to deepening that practice even more and somehow doing like immersive installation healing work. That's how I'm picturing it. And that's what I'm dreaming up. If there's any collaborators out there, hit me up.
0: I think there's a lot of different ways you can serve in this world. And I really just appreciated how Claudia really embodies her values in her work. Therapy in itself doesn't necessarily bring the things that she brings to it, but she made sure that her values, her politics, her spiritual guides, all of those things are a part of how she does that work. In many ways, as organizations, as individuals,

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0: 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I'm Emily. I'm the director of the Hudson Area Library, and I'm from Hudson.
1: I'm Fiktia. I'm 12 years old, and I'm also from Hudson.
0: And we're here every other week talking about books.
1: Books we love, books we hate, and bookish things.
0: And that's what we'll do today. We're hoping our friend Aaliyah will join us, but we'll have to see if she does. Fingers crossed. But I'm excited to chat with Fatia about some books and bookish things. And I was really excited to see Fatia in person at the Hudson Children's Book Festival last weekend. That was a fun event, wasn't it?
1: Yeah.
0: And I got to see Fatia's family, including Mashuda, who was a previous Bound by Books host. So that was really nice. And we got to see a lot of authors and illustrators and teachers and other students. And it was just such a fun day. So we're going to talk a little bit about some of the books that we picked up at the book festival today on the radio. But I also was wondering, did you have any school visits as part of the book festival? Because I know sometimes authors and illustrators visit the school.
1: Oh, yeah. I had, like, this one author come, so like the there's an assembly on Friday, and it was time period before we went home, and basically the author was talking about his high school life and how he got to his career and his book.
0: Do you know, was it Tori Maldonado?
1: Yeah,
0: Tori's great.

0: I've really enjoyed his books, and he's a really nice guy too. And he's an educator as well, so that's cool. But yeah, he's been coming to the book fest for a number of years. I barely got to see him this year because he was so busy talking to people the whole time, but always good to see him nonetheless. So that's cool that you got to do a school visit. We had some authors visit the library on Friday after, well, I guess right at the end of school, and we interviewed them on the radio. So if radio listeners are interested in hearing that show, it broadcast live on Friday at 2 o'clock, and you can find the audio for that in the archives. So you can check that out if you want to hear from some of the participating authors and illustrators. But yeah, so I know you have a book that you got at the book festival, at least one that you wanted to share today.
1: It's called Maybe He Just Likes You, and like basically this book is about a girl named Mila who starts getting some attention from some boys after school, and she doesn't like that. And like first she's getting like confused on why they're liking her and stuff. She tries to tell like people what she's going through, and like not everyone like understands that. And then, like, this book is basically about how hard it can be to speak up when something feels wrong.
0: Who's that book by?
1: I think it's by Barbara Lee.
0: Barbara D. Yeah, Barbara D. Cool. Sounds like an interesting book.
1: I really liked the book. It was pretty interesting.
0: Yeah. She has a lot of books that she's written.
1: Yeah,
0: So
1: and
0: if you liked her writing, you could try another one by her. Sorry, what were you gonna say?
1: I met her at the book festival. I also got to like see more of her books, and there's like big posters that I'm pretty sure. Yeah, I'm pretty sure that was her. And like the books like were really detailed, and like I read through one, like the back of it, to see if I liked it, and I liked one of her books, which was the one I just got. And
0: Thanks for sharing that book. So Aaliyah was able to join us. Hello. So we've been talking about the book festival, some of the books we picked up, what we thought of it. Do you have anything you want to share about the book festival?
2: Well, there's one book series that I really love there.
0: What is that?
2: Katie the Cat Sitter.
0: I love that series too.
2: Yes, it is an awesome book series. It's a graphic novel series. It's about this girl who's cat sitting for one of her neighbors. And let's just say the cats aren't normal, your normal snuggly cats. They have superpowers. And there's not just two of them.
0: Some of them just have super skills, although arguably the super skills are superpowers because they're cats. But like some of them are good at data analysis or cookie making or.
2: And some of them can hack into your computer faster than you can say, please don't.
0: Yeah.
2: Or just don't.
0: Yeah. That was a. So I've been a big fan of Katie the Cat Sitter for years and have always hoped that Colleen A.F. Venable, the author, would come to the festival, and she finally did. It was very exciting. And every year at the book festival, I buy a lot of books for the library, but I usually buy a handful for myself or for family members. And this year, one of the books I bought was the first book in the Katie the Cat Sitter series. And that one I got for myself because I figured I should have a copy of that nice signed copy.
2: And also, I have one more thing.
0: Well, before we go into that, I wanted to share some of the descriptions of the books that I got. So I figured I'll read the description of it because we're always scared with Katie the Cat Sitter to give too much away. So
2: Okay,
0: I figured I'd read what they say on the book because that way it's not a spoiler.
2: because there's
0: Right?
2: one more thing about the book.
0: Oh, about that book. Go for it.
2: Like I said, there's not just two cats. There's
0: No.
2: 217 cats.
0: Can you imagine living in an
2: No.
0: apartment with that many cats? Whew, that's a lot of cats. I mean, one
2: All I
0: cat
2: can
0: is a
2: imagine
0: lot,
2: is my
0: but.
2: mom vacuuming every 5 seconds.
0: Yeah, a lot of hair, a lot of
2: Yeah.
0: cat hair, a lot of litter changing. Maybe
2: Yes.
0: one of the cats is very good at litter changing. Maybe
2: Yes.
0: that's its super skill.
2: And since those cats don't use litter boxes, you don't even have to do it.
0: Oh, is that part of it? I forgot.
2: Yes.
0: That's so lovely of them. All right, well, here's the description. Oh, and I forgot. So Colleen A.F. Venable is the author and Stephanie Yeu is the illustrator. So meet Katie the Cat Sitter. Some heroes have capes. Katie has cats. Katie is dreading the summer ahead while her best friends will be away at camp. But when Katie gets a job cat sitting for her upstairs neighbor Madeline, things get interesting. For starters, Madeline has 217 cats, and they're not exactly regular cats, as we discussed. Plus, Madeline only seems to go out exactly when the Mastress, the city's most notorious villain, commits a crime. Could it be that Katie's neighbor is really a supervillain? And that it's up to Katie to wrangle a whole lot of wayward cats, save a best friendship, and crack the biggest story in the city's history? Could it be? That's what you have to read to find out. And so far, I think there are four books that are out so far, and there's a fifth on the way, I'm pretty sure, because there's one called VillainCon coming up. That's the new one this year. So definitely looking forward to that. But highly suggested series. Bound by Books approved. Gold stars all around.
2: I have one more book. It's
0: Great.
2: called The Misadventures of Max Crumbly.
0: Cool. What's it about?
2: It's
0: And
2: about
0: oh, and who's it by?
2: Renee or Rachel Renee Russell. And it's about this one boy who is having a lot of troubles in middle school. And then his bully locks him in his locker. So he's stuck in a locker for a 3-day weekend. So he has to figure out how to escape the school and get home to his parents before they start worrying.
0: Jeez. So he's stuck in a locker?
2: Yes, he's stuck
0: And
2: in his locker at
0: I
2: school.
0: hope he has some food and
2: He
0: some
2: doesn't. He has
0: activities.
2: 3 stale cookies.
0: Oh no, poor kid.
2: I know. Stale cookies.
0: I mean, I guess it's better than nothing.
2: That's true. But still,
0: Still not ideal.
2: stale cookies. That's the one thing that I hate. Stale cookies.
0: And you picked that one up at the book fest?
2: No, that
0: No.
2: one was at the library.
0: Oh, okay. I wasn't sure if it was like one of the free, because you there were like free books in the
2: I
0: one room.
2: tried to look, but I was really hoping that author would be there, but
0: Oh,
2: they weren't.
0: there were so many though. I saw Fatia, or I got to talk with Fatia at the book fest. I saw you from far away, but you were like talking with people, and I was talking with people, and I didn't get to say hi, and I didn't see you again. I was like,
2: Yeah, because
0: Aaliyah.
2: I got one book, I saw my friend, and then we left. And I got
0: So you were just there for a
2: popcorn,
0: short time.
2: which is a rare occasion. Popcorn.
0: Nice. I spent a long time looking at books and talking to
2: And
0: people.
2: I
0: It was
2: spent
0: fun.
2: a long time following my friends around like a pu lost puppy.
0: There's worse things to do or be.
2: Yeah.
0: So I bought a couple other books that I can share. I also bought some picture books, which I won't share because we don't usually talk about picture books on the show. But I bought two other middle grade novels, one of which I've mentioned on the show but haven't read yet. It's called Red River Rose, which is by Carol Lindstrom, who is a Columbia County-based author. So she's recently moved to the area. And I've loved some of her other books, so I'm excited to read this. And here's the description. Rose loves the land where her family has made a home, and she will do anything to protect it. Rose, her family, and the Métis people have lived on the land for generations. She spends afternoons in the birch forest tracking rabbits and gathering roots with her best friend, Ambroise, and her little sister, Delia. She loves to watch the ferry arrive, delivering goods and the latest news to their remote community. But then Rose's parents start speaking in hushed tones, discussing whether they should join the resistance. When she learns that the government wants to push the Métis off their land again, Rose feels angry. This is the home they love, the land they tend to with care and respect. Determined to help preserve their way of life, Rose sets out on an adventure that will test her bravery more than she ever expected. Set amid the Northwest Resistance of 1885, where the Métis people fought to defend their home, this powerful historical tale by New York Times bestselling author Carol Lindstrom illuminates the often forgotten side of life on the prairie. That sounds very good. I'm very excited to read it. And it has a beautiful cover, which I always love. I really respect a nice cover design. And then the other book that I got at the book festival for me and my niece is a book called A Split Second by Janae Marks, who was one of the authors who we interviewed on the radio on Friday. And I've read a couple books by her, but that sound very different than this one because this one has a little bit of a speculative fiction element to it. So we'll check it out. But I loved her Zoe Washington books. Which she also had at the book festival, but I've already read them, so I decided to get a new one. So here's the description for A Split Second. That clock can't be right. When Elise wakes up the morning after her birthday celebration, she is surprised to find herself in her bedroom. Last she can remember, she had fallen asleep next to her best friends at her slumber party in her basement, and it was October. But now she's alone, and her phone says it's April 8th. Elise doesn't understand. How could she have woken up 6 months later? No one else is acting like anything strange has happened, yet Elise can't remember the last half year. To make matters worse, her friends refuse to talk to her, and Elise doesn't know why. She also has no idea how she got signed up for photography club or why her former best friend Cora is talking to her again. Is it a memory problem? Could it be magic? Every day that passes takes Elise further from the world she knew. Thankfully, Elise has Cora to lean on in this new reality, and the two come together to investigate why Elise woke up in the future, and more important, how to get her back to her past and away from this nightmare. That sounds interesting and fun, and I'm excited to read it. And it was really nice getting the opportunity to meet Janae Marks, to meet Colleen A.F. Venable and Carol Lindstrom, and all the other authors and illustrators at the book festival. It's just such a cool event. We're so lucky to have it here in Hudson. So yeah, can't wait for next year's festival. Does anyone have anything else they wanted to share today?
2: I have one more book. It's part of the Dork Diaries series.
0: Oh, cool. Which one is it?
2: It's, I think, the first book. I actually have it here.
0: Now, remind me of the name of the author. I know it's a double R name. It's like Rachel Russell or
2: Rachel Renee Russell.
0: Rachel Renee. Oh, it's a triple R name. Rachel Renee Russell.
2: Triple R. It's called Tales from a Not So Popular Party Girl.
0: What's that one about?
2: It's about this girl who's also having middle school troubles, and she gets bullied so much, and then she gets invited to a party, and everything keeps going downhill from there.
0: I've never read Dork Diaries. Is that like a common sort of setup where it's like things are tough and then they get tougher and then maybe they resolve a little bit? Is that sort of like how
2: Yeah.
0: each book goes?
2: It's like realistic fiction.
0: And it's written like a diary
2: Yes. It
0: and it
2: actually
0: has
2: looks like
0: pictures.
2: diary paper,
0: Yeah.
2: but not.
0: Does it have pictures, and are the pictures meant to be like illustrations that she's done, or are they
2: The
0: separate from that?
2: illustrations are meant to be
0: They kind of like
2: like
0: doodles.
2: doodles in a diary.
0: That's fun. I don't know why I've never read that series, but
2: It's by the same author as The Misadventures of Max Crumbly.
0: oh, I didn't put it together that those were the same people.
2: Yeah. I
0: Is
2: actually just realized that when I looked at the authors. I was like, oh, wait a minute. That's why the drawings look so similar.
0: that one, the Max Crumbly one, is that also a similar like diary styles, or is it?
2: Yeah.
0: Yeah, okay.
2: It's his diary.
0: Oh, okay.
2: And what's
0: Is he
2: funny is
0: writing it in the
2: that,
0: locker?
2: yes, what's
0: Oh,
2: funny
0: no.
2: is that he, both of them actually write about each other.
0: The characters?
2: Yeah.
0: Oh, so they like go to the same school or something?
2: Yeah.
0: Are they friends or are they just classmates
2: They're
0: or
2: friends,
0: enemies?
2: but the other,
0: Friends.
2: the only thing that's different about them is that one's in a locker and one is not.
0: One is free. Well, hopefully Max gets free at some point, but.
2: At some point he does, but I haven't read the second book. What I hate
0: Okay.
2: is that it's on a cliffhanger.
0: Hope he doesn't get stuck in the locker again.
2: Oh no, he probably will.
0: But maybe he would have some better skills to get out, you
2: Yep.
0: know, having gone through it
2: He was
0: once.
2: already,
0: So,
2: he has already been stuck in a locker
0: yeah,
2: before.
0: he's like, well, I've been here before and now I know how to get out. Cool.
2: And one little thing, he found a hole in the back of his locker, and it took him into some dark, scary room for some
0: Weird.
2: reason. Why? Why a dark, scary room when it could be a bright, sunny outside place like the park?
0: That would be ideal.
2: Yes. And then he would have gone home. And everything would have been fine. But the one
0: Wow.
2: thing is that his parents think that he's at his grandma's house, and his grandma thinks that he's at his parents' house.
0: So nobody's like, where is he?
2: Yeah, nobody's thinking,
0: Classic.
2: huh, where, what, where'd he go? That's one thing that never works, unless it's in a fictional story. Trust me, I've tried.
0: All right. Well, we're just about out of time for today. So we want to say goodbye. Thank you all out there for listening. We hope everyone listening has a great week filled with lots of quality reading time. And we'll be back in a couple weeks to talk about some more books. Until then.
1: Happy reading.

0: 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I'm your host, DJ Noah, and I am joined with
1: DJada, who is unfortunately suffering from some audio processing issues today.
2: DJ Big Mac.
0: You're not DJ Big Mac. You lie. Yeah. You're lying.
2: No, I don't lie. The more time I lie, dude. DJ Noah. Yeah, DJ Noah.
0: That's my real name.
2: Yeah.
0: And then we got
3: DJ Nick.
2: No, DJ his name is DJ Nick G's.
0: Why that?
2: Because that's his street name.
0: Is that your street name?
3: No.
0: I think you're making stuff up.
2: No, this guy is part of a serious gang called the Catskill Crips and the Short Bus Shooters.
0: See, this is what I meant by this guy says crazy stuff on here. This is still just the introduction.
1: What a wonderful introduction for me to join this. I just gotta say, it's really nice to just, you know, step in and get punched in the face with this. It's just very pleasant.
2: Say on Skibbity.
0: That's not even
1: my goodness.
0: Yeah.
3: I don't think anyone's saying that.
2: Saying what?
0: He tried to play you. How do you feel about that?
3: You can't get me with such simple tricks.
0: So, we're going to read off our community events. This is a new one that's coming up soon. First, we have MTHS.
2: Myths.
0: Myths. No, there's no Y.
2: Doesn't matter. The I silent.
1: Okay. Mountaintop Historical Society.
0: Yeah, the Mountaintop. Yeah, so I guess you can pronounce it myths.
3: Mountains are mythic.
0: Mountains are mythic.
2: It depends. Like the Catskill Mountains, ooh. Bigfoot.
0: They're technically not even mountains.
3: Rip Van Winkle,
2: like the guy from Red Dead 2.
1: The mountains are fake. Oh my gosh.
2: The mountains are fake. It's a conspiracy.
0: Maybe the real mountains were the friends we made along the way.
2: No, the real friends that we made along the way weren't the mountains. In fact,
3: the mountains.
2: No, it was the hills. The mountains.
3: They have eyes. Did you hear about that?
2: Oh yeah, I forgot about that.
0: So the event is a bird watching in the Catskills. This is a guiding. Birding. I've never heard that word before. I guess that is the
2: guiding. You never heard the word guide?
0: No,
3: so
0: birding.
3: Like when you go and like watch birds. Is it called birding? Is that the?
1: Yeah, it is.
3: Yeah.
1: It's like
3: is
1: people.
3: Used?
1: It's people. It's people contracting two words that don't need to be shortened very much.
0: Bird watch. Okay.
1: So that they sound cool, but it's not. So that's
2: no.
1: Just what they do.
3: No.
0: So, with Nancy Allen on the Myths Campus, MTHS, Mountaintop Historical Society, DEC, I don't know what that one stands for, sorry guys, designated birding. Oh, thank you so much.
1: Like New York State Department of Environmental Conservation.
0: Oh, thank you so much.
3: I commit mass amounts of tax fraud.
0: That's an OG ball knowledge. You guys don't get that. But it's going to be on the designated birdwatching site, Sunday, May 31st at 8 a.m. and 5 p.m. So there's two different, you know, birdings.
3: Wait, so, like, what? So, hear me out. So, if 2 plus 2 equals 4, wouldn't that mean 3 plus 3 equals 6?
4: I think so.
3: Okay, but hear me out. You know,
0: I think that's right.
3: Whopper Jr., does that mean Whopper? My man.
1: Oh, my goodness. And it says here you should register, so for
0: that, you
1: have to email MTHS director at mths.org, and they did MTHS twice for some reason, or call 518-589-6657, and I'm kind of stuck on them repeating MTHS twice in their email address.
0: Yeah, the first, because they don't want to do, like, a Gmail, so they, like, made their own.
1: And then they just, I guess they, putting they, director yeah. at the beginning would
3: They're
1: be a bit confusing.
3: They're right now.
0: What, bro? So
3: they're
0: next
3: too
0: up,
3: much power in their hands.
0: The birds, they're too powerful.
3: The mountains, even. Dude, do you think Morikai would be on the, like, birding?
0: Whoa. So next off, we have the Catskill Food Pantry. Oops. Good thing I know this one by heart, anyways.
3: No, my heart, bro, thinks he's Nick Burrows.
0: It is open every Friday from 1 to 4 p.m. at the Parish Hall of St. Luke's Church at 50 William Street in Catskill.
1: You Remember guys are friends. Laughing. There's a food pantry going on and you're laughing. How dare you?
2: I'm not laughing.
1: Mm-hmm.
2: Is this because I'm Italian?
1: I'm Italian.
2: No.
0: Yeah, uh-huh. you try to play that card.
2: It's because I'm German.
1: Dude, come on.
3: Yeah, it's because you're German.
0: Yeah.
3: I'm sorry.
2: Guys, you guys are mad I'm German and like Volkswagens.
0: What? Volkswagens are pretty cool.
2: No, the coolest car out there is called, like, the Nana Nana Boo Boo.
0: You guys know the Nana Nana
2: Boo Boo? The Boo Boo Move. Yeah, the Boo Boo Mobile.
3: It's like it's the Karen Snipe, bro.
1: The Boo Boo Mobile, fun fact, is another word for an ambulance.
4: True.
0: That's facts,
4: actually. Yeah, the Boo Boo Mobile takes you to Boo Booville, where they treat you.
0: Is that the hospital?
4: Yeah.
0: Boo Booville. Bro. What would you do if your doctor said hope to see you again?
4: Why don't doctors just, like, kiss your boo-boos and send you home? Like, does that not actually work, or what's going on with that?
1: I think it only works if it's, like, a parent. Yeah, and doctors don't care. They just want you to come back for the
2: money. No, it's not that. It's because if you, like, when you're a kid and eat an apple, it automatically curses your skin. So if a doctor touches it without gloves, that's why they always wear gloves. If they touch it without gloves, they automatically get skin cancer and die.
0: I don't think that's true.
3: No, I've heard about that.
0: Oh, okay. I guess I'm mistaken.
1: We're on misinformation.org.
0: That's crazy.
3: No, I heard from The Onion.
0: Okay.
3: Onion, yeah.
0: So next off, we have Death Cafe at the Palin Hill Branch Library. Now,
4: that's pretty metal.
1: And I just gotta say, there's like a flyer, a digital flyer here, and it's a bunch of crows eating cake and drinking coffee or tea, and a group of crows is called a murder, so I really love that they did that. Like, it's very happy. I'm making me very, very happy.
0: A murder party with tea.
1: Mm-hmm.
2: The Boston Tea Party.
0: So, a death cafe is a casual gathering where people can talk openly and honestly about dying and death in a relaxed, non-judgmental space. And there are snacks.
2: If I die, I want to go out riding a lion.
1: That's how you're going to die, I guess.
0: I respect that.
2: No, how I'm going to die, right, is that, like, you know how, like, I'm, like, an intellectual genius?
0: The government's
2: going to silence me because I'm, like, speaking all these philosopher terms. Like, nobody knows about these terms.
3: New Gen Ted Kaczynski?
2: No, I'm the next philosopher of my time, a.k.a. DJ Big Mac.
1: Fun fact, a lot of philosophers were also not all there, so I don't know what that's saying about you.
2: Oh, no, like, I'm always all there.
3: You seem very composed.
2: Yeah. Well, on the picture, it shows, like, Death Cafe, and, like, that's kind of scary because, like, death is sad.
0: Well, that's why you can show up and talk. Yeah, literally.
2: I'm going to go there, right? I'm going to go there. And, like, imagine I just pull up there in, like, a hearse and I just get out and, like...
3: Crows
2: yeah.
3: are awesome.
2: Yeah, my entrance is, like, literally just in, like a coffin.
4: Do you think that befriending an army of birds would be a good, like, self-defense mechanism in urban areas or what?
0: Oh, most certainly.
3: Like Rick and Morty.
1: That's what all the pigeons are there for. Rick and Morty. Well, we're talking about death so casually, which is, you know, some people might say insensitive. But anyway, the goal about this is to normalize conversations about death, which is what we were totally definitely doing, guys. Trust us.
0: Yeah, get rid of the stigma. And, yeah, the goal is to normalize conversations about death, reduce fear, and deepen our understanding of its role in life.
2: Stigma. And please rhymes note, with the stigma.
1: No.
0: That's crazy, bro. Please note, death cafes are not grief support groups or counseling sessions.
1: These guys are not licensed therapists, and if you treat them like one, they will not like you.
0: You're going to have
1: also,
0: a bad time.
1: Also, by the way, that's not what rhyming is, just so you know.
3: Rhyming? Does not, like, rhyme with grug?
4: Yeah.
0: Elite ball knowledge.
4: Something along the lines of...
3: Something like that.
0: So the date and times are Friday, May 15th from 1 to 3 p.m. and Wednesday, May 27th from 5 to 7 p.m. And this takes place at 144 Malden Avenue at Palinville, New York. And I don't believe... Oh, yeah, there is a RSVP, actually.
2: Palinville.
0: Email Borlando, Borlando, at CatskillPublicLibrary.org or call 518-678-3577.
1: Well, no. And you can also show up in person and say, hey, I'd like to talk about death and normalize the conversations about it. And they'll say, nice.
2: May I talk about death now?
0: What do we want to talk about?
2: I want to talk about the fact that if you die, it's kind of, like, bad for you. Because if you die, that means you're no longer alive. Which means you can no longer move and talk and, like, do any of that. So it's kind of scary if you die. Yeah. It's going to be nothing.
4: It's true. He is a philosopher. This is a very deep...
0: Yeah, dying is actually really bad for your health.
2: Yeah, exactly. Because if we die...
4: the worst thing that could happen to you is physical health, to be honest.
0: That's what I'm saying.
2: Yeah, dude. Like, I had this one friend who died. The way he died was he died of death.
4: That happened to me one time. It's true.
2: Yeah.
4: I mean, my buddy Eric.
0: Did you die?
4: Yeah,
0: but I lived.
4: I'm not even real. I'm in your imagination.
2: We're in the Matrix. So, break out. Listen. Take all your money and give it. Buy gold.
1: Okay. Before this turns into some kind of scam,
2: give it all the
1: Andrew Tate. Talk about the next thing, which is kind of sort of related to what we were talking
4: all
1: about
4: your money
1: before.
4: To gold.
3: Just really way to Elon Musk and like Andrew Tate.
1: He doesn't need any more money.
2: No.
3: Andrew Tate's a Sigma male.
1: Speaking of grief, which is what this conversation is giving me.
0: We're going to go into hope and healing. You want to take this one?
1: Yeah, we're talking about the Hope and Healing Grief Support Group, like the Deaf Cafe, except it's supposed to be a support group where you can talk about things. Unfortunately, no snacks. Sad. So it's a safe place for you to share and heal and find hope in life when you're grieving somebody. And it is a sad time, but there are people out there who can help you, and this is an event for everybody to come to. It's a virtual meetings on Zoom where there are open discussions and support, coping strategies, resources, and people who relate to you about it. And if you want more information about it, email hopeandhealingbegins@gmail.com. And it's online, on Zoom, and if you're going through a tough time, this might be a place to meet up.
2: If you're going through a tough time, don't do drugs. It makes it worse.
0: That's facts, too. Yeah. Unless you go to a doctor and they're prescribed to you,
2: and then only
0: take them That's a jam. That's a good ringtone.
1: Sorry, I have a special alarm remind me to not eat too much because that happens, unfortunately.
0: I feel like that sometimes.
1: Specifically, I named it Last Cook of the Day, which means that this is when all of my good ideas have to start stopping. So, if I'm having a little bit of a slump on my awesome ideas, that's just because I set an alarm to remind me to stop all of them around now. Just to make sure that I don't overwhelm people with my awesomeness.
0: You know. Since I heard that song, now I kind of want to go into a bit of a song break. So, we're going to go
2: into Doe.
0: The Fairly Odd Parents theme song.
2: No, Doe.
1: Guys, trust, it's a bop.
0: And then we're going to go into, what's your song?
4: Advice from a Clay-Colored Sparrow.
0: Advice from a Clay-Covered Sparrow after that. Hope you guys enjoy.

0: Hello, everybody. Welcome back. I hope you enjoyed that. We're going to keep jamming out to this instrumental in the background as we continue our show. We have a lot of fun things to talk about, so I hope you guys enjoy. We just got done with the community events. Now we're going to go into some fun debates called a little segment called Let's Settle This. So these are some internet debates that have raged on for too long. It's time we settle the big questions so we can move on.
1: And this is on the website neil.fun, which is very good if you want to spend hours of your life screaming at your computer in frustration.
0: Facts.
2: Yeah, Nick.
1: So what do we want to do? So do we, should we argue and then whoever wins the debate gets to press the button, like, to choose
0: sure.
1: which option?
0: I like that. I like that.
1: How do you
2: pronounce it?
0: It's GIF. It's not GIF.
2: It's GIF. It's GIF.
3: Well, you guys are wrong. My name is Donald G. Trump. I like to say you guys are spreading fake news about me. It's pronounced GIF. After all, I am
0: it's
3: the healer
0: GIF.
3: Of all.
1: I personally call it GIF, but I create. But then again, I pronounce a lot of things wrong because I first learned them through reading them and not hearing them spoken. So I don't know. Don't trust me on this, you guys.
2: I think the creator said it's pronounced GIF,
0: yeah.
2: and I don't believe him.
0: I don't. Yeah.
2: I don't believe him.
0: I don't. Like
1: I think
0: that.
1: He just. I think
3: it's
1: he.
3: Too. I guess the only way to solve this is a battle to the death.
2: Yeah.
0: Oh my god. Does it like show
2: it's
0: you
2: really
0: who picks
2: that
0: more?
2: Serious?
0: So
1: the internet has decided it's pronounced GIF 4,205,415 votes, and 84% of them said it's
0: GIF.
1: Pronounced GIF, not
0: yeah.
1: GIF.
3: The guy who goes to
2: I'll read. You can read the question before
3: the
2: I say
3: the
2: it.
3: The guy who goes to hell because he called God John.
0: You are not speaking right. Are you okay?
2: Me?
0: No.
2: DJ Big Mac. Yeah, dude, he's just Big Macing it up.
1: All right.
4: Guys, I have a guest appearance.
1: Do you guys know, like, the infamous dress that's, like, looks either blue or
2: black
1: and white
2: and
1: gold?
4: It's black and blue.
1: Did you just say black and white?
2: No,
1: I thought you said black and white.
3: Yeah. Black and white.
0: This one seems pretty unanimous.
1: I think it's blue and black.
0: Yeah, we all think that.
1: No, it's blue and black. For some reason, this has been less unanimous than the previous one, which I find very interesting because online
2: trolls.
1: It always seems like it's half and half.
2: It's all trolls.
0: Well, no, yeah.
2: It's blue and black, and everyone knows it's blue and black, and there's the people that's like,
3: people
2: actually, no,
3: people,
2: I don't think so.
3: The people who say otherwise are dookie butts.
2: Yeah, they're dookie butts. I agree.
1: So it turns out that 68% of people said that it's blue and black out of 13 million votes, and it's and 12% of the votes said that it's white. Mine's bad. 32% of the votes, that math does not add up, said
2: Six.
1: It's white and... No.
2: Seven!
1: Go away! Oh my gosh. What comes first, the chicken or the egg?
0: Exactly.
1: Okay, so
2: neither.
1: Wait.
2: It's a
1: wait,
2: different
1: wait,
2: common
1: listen,
2: ancestor of
1: listen,
2: chicken.
1: Listen. Okay, so depending on what you believe in, God first created the chicken, and then they gave the egg, and then it repeated like that, and whatever thing, so, and... If you don't believe in that, then you believe in first instance, if you believe in some form of evolution, eggs are not the living creature, therefore they don't evolve, so it would have to have been the chicken that evolved, and then the egg. So really, it's just something that sounds smart when you first look at it, but when you look at it for more than 5 seconds, it's actually dumb. I think it's chicken.
4: Well, with Jay-Z.
0: Eggs have... Oh my god. Eggs have been around longer than chickens, because...
1: Eggs have been
0: eggs.
1: Around longer...
2: Well, eggs are literally
1: eggs have
2: just...
1: been around longer than chickens.
2: Eggs are literally just a reproductive.
1: Yes, but
2: method.
1: This is specifically chicken eggs. Are we saying?
0: Where does the question specify?
1: Are we saying
0: that
1: this is chicken versus every egg that's ever existed by any animal
2: I think
1: ever?
2: Chickens have only been around for around 10,000 years.
0: The semantics are yet to be clarified.
1: Well, if we're assuming that it's chicken eggs, then the chicken came first. If it's all eggs, then the egg came first. All right, who thinks it's what? Is it all eggs
3: it's
1: or just chicken eggs?
3: With Jay-Z,
0: bro.
2: I
0: think it's dinner with Jay-Z. So 100% of people actually said dinner.
1: No! It's a relatively even split. 51% said egg, 49% said chicken, and the 51% who said egg don't have processing skills, so they're wrong.
0: Oh, this one's so easy. I want to hear what you guys say before.
1: Diagonally or horizontally? Technically, they're
0: should a sandwich be cut diagonally or horizontally?
1: Technically, they're both horizontal and diagonal if you just flip it right.
4: Low key, I eat my sandwich all 6 inches.
1: I eat it whole, so I don't really have a. I eat
2: it all in one bite. I unhinge my jaw. I don't and cut my it all in my gullet.
1: I like. I don't cut my sandwiches, so I'm not qualified to talk about.
2: What
1: this.
2: I do is I take That's the valid, sandwich valid. And I roll it into a ball and I eat it like that.
1: If your bread rolls into a ball, that's not bread. That's paste.
5: No, it's called it's called the Nana Nana Boo Boo sandwich technique.
2: Yeah, that's what it's called. I made it myself. That's
5: no, true. I made it. It's called the Elvis sandwich, actually. You ain't nothing but a hand dog. Crying all the time.
1: 79% of people said the sandwich should be cut diagonally, and 21% said horizontally.
5: What's 9 plus 10?
6: 21.
5: You stupid.
7: No, I'm not.
6: That's the OG.
1: Is cereal a soup?
6: Yes.
1: I'm going to just say,
2: I guess so.
1: Wait, let me say my piece. This is what we're here for.
8: The one piece.
1: No. Anyway, speaking as somebody who likes to cook a lot, soup is prepared differently from cereal in that soup is typically made of multiple things that are chopped up and then put together and heated and then blended or served in that way. Cereal is almost always served
2: via soup.
1: Cold porridge and oatmeal, I think they're called cereals, but as in cereal grains and not cereal the meal. It's like two different meanings. I think that cereal is like cereal, like milk and Cheerios, is separate from cereal, oatmeal, and porridge. I think cereal is not a soup.
5: I'm actually gonna
2: super cereal right now.
1: No, they're not. You guys.
5: I'm gonna give pushback. Actually, so you said the definition of soup is.
1: I'm not saying the definition of soup. No, I'm saying that how people prepare soup.
5: So you said it's chopped up, heated. So if you technically take the wheat. Which is the dough, and for example, something like a whole grain cereal.
1: It's all the proponents heated. It's not just.
5: Yeah.
1: Would be
5: you heat it up, and then you chop it up.
1: Yeah, but that would be just the cereal, not also the milk, because the milk.
5: And then that's a different ingredient,
2: though. Dude, what are you doing?
1: No, because all of the soup ingredients are almost. All of the soup ingredients are heated, unless you're adding, for instance, like a garnish on top, and that's separate from the main ingredients. You don't heat up. Well.
5: Gazpacho.
1: Same people.
5: Gazpacho.
1: You still have to prepare it and cook it. You don't. It's not.
2: I don't know what gazpacho is.
5: It's cold soup.
1: It's cold soup, but you have to heat it first. You have to heat the ingredients first. What do you mean by nice. That?
5: That's a whole cultural. That's a whole cultural dish.
1: And it's the wrong culture too.
8: No, it just sounds ghetto.
1: All right, well, my personal
2: soup?
1: Opinion
2: Having to
1: is
2: cook
1: no.
2: Soup?
8: I hate soup.
1: See?
2: I don't like soup either.
1: 79% of the people said cereal is not a soup, and 21% said it is.
8: 21.
1: Toilet paper, do you put it over the roll or under the roll?
2: Okay.
1: Over.
2: Mullet bad, beard good. That's all I remember. Mullet bad, beard good.
9: I usually like wiping my butt with the toilet paper.
2: I let it crust.
1: That's nice to hear. All right, I personally think over. What do you guys think?
2: It's got to be over, yeah.
6: Yeah, that's unanimous. 87%.
1: It's not unanimous?
6: Agree. Pretty much.
1: Wait a minute.
2: The others just let it crust.
1: Please stop saying that.
9: Yeah, they usually just, like, stick their fingers in it.
1: No. Nope.
6: Chris, stop.
1: Nope.
5: Pepsi or Coke?
1: I don't drink either. And why did they use the symbol of...
6: A bear for cola.
1: Yeah.
9: Because bear means bad.
6: Cola's better. What do you guys think?
9: Would you rather be in a forest?
2: It depends. I think Pepsi tastes sweeter.
9: Yeah.
2: I think Coke unrefrigerated and Pepsi refrigerated.
9: Would you rather?
1: That's what I was talking about. I said one of them was meant to be served warm and one of them was meant to be served cold.
9: Would you rather be in a forest with a man or be in a forest with a bear?
2: I'd rather be in my bed at home taking a nap.
1: Me dinner too. All right. The internet decided that,
2: that
1: Coca-Cola is better. Yeah. 65% said Coca-Cola and 35% Pepsi.
2: Brand loyalty.
1: Is pineapple on pizza good? Okay.
2: Yeah.
1: Wait. Let me. Okay. So when people say pineapple on pizza, they're probably imagining giant chunks of pineapple. What you're supposed to do for it is get pineapple and cut it in very thin, paper-thin slices and then place it on the pizza so that it caramelizes like an onion and not just giant chunks of pineapple straight from the can, which is what people do, and that's what's gross.
2: I think that it adds a good sweet flavor to the savory already flavor profile.
5: Well, you're definitely...
2: Yeah, that's just because you don't eat fruits or vegetables.
5: And also...
9: Nick, you put salt and pepper on your chicken. Lower your tone in the presence of me.
2: You said you... Dude, I had to teach you how to cook.
1: That's a very... Oh, my goodness.
5: That's common. As long as you add other things as well, that's fine.
9: Yeah, I usually add my heart to it. My heart?
2: Yeah, my love. That's the secret ingredient.
1: As long as everybody heard what I think about pineapple and pizza, I'm happy. Anyway, yeah. 65% of people said no, and 35% said yes.
2: People, I've had sheep. People who don't like pineapple pizza are sheep.
9: Literally. People who say they like it are dedifoids.
2: Bro. Yeah,
5: please.
1: I don't know what that means, and I don't want to know what that means. I don't want to know.
5: So, pineapple... Nick said... What did you say earlier? You put love in your food? Your love is your secret ingredient. That's true. You give a very maternal vibe.
2: Yeah, so true.
9: Pineapple...
1: If you guys could see my face, you would know exactly how I feel. All right. Star Wars or Star Trek? I don't watch either. I don't know. I don't watch either.
9: Dinner with Jay-Z. Give it all to Israel.
1: Wow,
2: 100% dinner with Jay-Z.
1: 88% of people said Star Wars is better.
2: Yeah, that's expected. Star Wars is definitely the bigger franchise.
1: Okay, so...
5: We're skipping that one.
1: All right, could Jack have fit on the door in the movie Titanic?
2: Obviously. I've never watched it.
9: Neither have I.
5: Yes.
9: So here's what happened.
1: 78% said yes.
9: I got a question. For the people who died on the Titanic, how come they didn't just watch the movie first? Like, it seems like common sense. Like, if you've seen a movie called the Titanic and make a boat called the Titanic, what do you think would happen to the boat Titanic? You gotta watch the movie before you go on the Titanic.
2: Yeah, it reminds me of when John Lennon went to John Lennon murder site.
9: Exactly.
1: I still can't believe they named it that.

0: It doesn't make sense.
1: I think it's a salad.
0: Do you think that bologna is like pancake hot dogs?
2: Please never say that again.
0: Basically is.
2: Please never say that. Please, please.
3: Hey,
2: please.
3: Low key, you know what we should do?
4: Is a pizza an open face sandwich?
5: No, it's a pizza. It's a pie. It's a pizza pie.
2: Yeah.
5: Why do people call them pies?
4: There's not filling unless it's like stuffed crust, kind of. But even then, that's not why do people call it a pizza pie filling.
2: Because it's baked in a very similar way that the pie is. Typically, you bake the crust first for both pizzas and pies, and then you put on the toppings, and then you let them bake together. So
1: no.
2: It's baked. Yes.
1: No.
2: So yes.
1: No.
2: Yes. Absolutely yes. Yes, infinity. So you can't say no.
1: No.
2: Anyway,
1: I'm a chef.
0: I've never cooked a pizza.
1: I cooked a pizza.
2: I cooked pizza just today, and it was very good. If I do say so myself.
1: Go to the show by DiGiorno's, which played louder.
2: They're baked in a very similar way, which is why people call them pizza pies. Mm. Anyway.
1: Nuh-uh.
2: 63% of people said hot dogs are not a sandwich. Marvel or DC? I say Marvel. Personally.
0: I like DC because I think it's darker.
2: Marvel
0: because
2: Black Panther and representation, baby.
4: That's valid.
1: Relax, liberal. It's called dark humor.
4: That's
2: oh
4: joking.
2: My gosh.
4: He's making a reference. Don't say that, please. He's just making a dumb reference, though.
0: Chris, you're gonna lose your talking privileges, DJ Big Mac.
4: He was referencing an Instagram meme, right?
1: Yeah.
2: DJ
1: yeah,
2: okay. Big Mac is gonna get
0: see,
2: DJ
0: DJ
2: out
0: Big
2: of
0: Mac
2: here.
0: Is gonna be euthanized after the show.
4: He's not even like you don't even believe in that. You're just saying that to say it, right?
3: Yeah.
4: Okay.
2: Good. Because if you did, we might have to have some words after this.
4: Yeah, yeah. He just says things and then thinks
2: right.
4: about them later.
2: Marvel or DC, you guys? Raise your hand for Marvel.
4: I don't know.
2: All right, so three of us.
4: I'm thinking.
3: JJ
4: I like the Invincible Universe.
3: Well, JJK is canon in Marvel, so you gotta go. Marvel.
5: It?
3: Yeah, it's literally canon. It's literally in the new Marvel comic.
0: Is it actually?
4: What? I don't
5: yeah,
4: believe
5: Google
4: you.
5: JJK. It shows a panel of JJK in the Marvel book,
2: bruh. We're checking this out, actually.
4: Sure, we can do a little side tangent.
3: Yeah, guys, read it and reap. You guys are gonna like.
4: Oh wow! Yeah, I know what it is.
0: Is it actually what's to say?
2: It released just this month.
4: Okay, that's valid. I'm going to click Marvel then, actually. Are you going to change your opinion, Nick?
0: What, Gojo's now a Marvel character?
4: I guess so. Yeah.
0: No.
4: So are you going to click Marvel
0: Gojo's
4: now?
0: A Marvel. No, I don't think it counts.
2: 81%
0: right. I know
2: people,
0: Marvel is definitely the bigger
2: 81% of people
0: Gojo.
2: Said Marvel, so
0: I think
2: you're
0: I like
2: right.
0: talking about Gojo.
4: I think I like DC more because it's darker, too. That's why I like that's why I like the Invincible Universe. It has, like, the cool powers of Marvel
3: sure?
4: the cool characters, but it has the cool, like, darkness of DC, too.
5: Are
4: the
5: you
4: dark
5: sure?
4: vibe.
0: I would say it's definitely more mature.
2: My favorite
0: than
2: bits of DC,
0: DC
2: thing are, like, when it's more
0: me,
2: lighthearted.
0: Like, not the books, but...
2: Like, my favorite is the more lighthearted version of DC, so I think that's just why I like Marvel more.
5: My favorite.
0: Well, really, it depends. The comics are definitely a lot more gritty, but the movies and the shows that they put out are just so very safe.
4: Marvel?
0: And, yeah.
4: Yeah, I agree.
5: Yeah, I like the comic book where they kill
0: They're not very experimental at all. Like, they can't, I don't know, they just
2: and
0: don't
2: the
0: want
2: one
0: to, they just
2: that,
0: like, it's like they have a blueprint and they follow
2: in
0: it.
2: In my opinion, when they tried, it ended up being terrible, so.
0: Yeah, that's just because, I mean, get better creatives to work on it instead of just following a blueprint.
5: DJ Tickle Monster here, let me go back to what I was saying.
0: What were you saying? DJ Tickle Monster, bro.
2: Oh my goodness. Alright, should we get rid of daylight saving?
4: Yes
2: or no?
0: Yeah,
4: stupid.
0: Yeah.
4: It's so stupid. There's no point in DS.
5: Chris, you don't even know what.
2: I don't know. I don't know. I think.
3: Isn't that where, like, they put, like, daylight on, like, time?
2: I think that it's. I don't know. I have mixed feelings about this.
0: It's useless.
4: I actually had to write
2: about
4: it.
2: 52% yes, 48% no. I don't know, because I do think that it is annoying, but once it really gets into summer and it starts getting darker later, I think that it does make sense. It just sucks when it's. Alright, here's the. Maybe we should add it only for, like, summer when it actually matters and not for spring when it doesn't. Like, we shouldn't add it in when
0: we just keep adding more and more and
2: no,
0: more
2: I mean,
0: hours.
2: I mean like we shouldn't add it in when the nights aren't, like, that much shorter than they were in the winter. Like, only when it starts getting, like, a giant noticeable difference that we change the clocks.
4: So I actually had to write an essay on this for my GED.
0: That's pretty boring. What was that? The
4: it was
0: English thing?
4: It was practice that I had to do to take the test. So, and there's actually a spike in fatalities caused by car accidents during daylight savings time. So for that reason alone, I think we should get rid of it.

0: What is the correlation? People are sleepy?
1: That, and also it's darker than they're used to on their morning commute.
2: It's also during the change. Scare the poop out of you.
1: That's...
2: Yo, hear me out. Should we legalize going into nursing homes and fighting on old people?
1: So, next off, we have Xbox or PlayStation. Cause
3: I don't play video games. Well, I personally would say Switch, but it's not an option, so I don't know.
0: I would say they both have the exact same game catalog, except PlayStation has really good exclusives and Xbox doesn't. I would say the only reason I'm on Xbox right now is just sunk cost and all PC. That. I would say in terms of consoles, PlayStation is kind of...
1: Yeah, right now, PlayStation has the edge.
0: Especially because, like, Xbox has Game Pass, right? But PS Now is literally, like, the same thing plus the exclusive, so it's
1: Game Pass is doing a cool decision where you can pick your own plan and include stuff to make it cheaper, so if you don't want certain things...
2: Oh, yeah, that's probably why I don't have online, bro.
1: But it turns out 64% of people prefer PlayStation and 36% prefer Xbox.
3: Are we living in a simulation? Oh, yes, no.
1: Mathematically.
2: Okay, I'm Andrew Tate here, so listen.
1: Don't say that.
0: Yeah, Andrew Tate and Elon Musk would say so, you know.
3: I think not.
2: So would Donald Trump.
3: I personally just think that because of all the random wild things that happen that are also grounded in reality, it just doesn't feel right. I think no.
0: I don't think it's a simulation. I think life is naturally odd and weird, and whatever you take from it is what you take from it. I mean, you make what you want of it. Is it a simulation? No. I think that would be an easy way to try to cop out of critical thinking in your line of thought in terms of think that it's just not real. I don't know.
1: I agree with that.
2: I'm not gonna lie, I agree with that too.
3: So we'll say no.
1: And it's pretty close. It's 50-50, but 49-51.
0: 50% of people that have played this think we live in a simulation. Yes. 50% of people think we live in a simulation. Are you serious?
2: Yeah, it's like all those like 9-year-old kids on like their
1: actually
2: 49. Tablet.
1: 49 at
0: less. That is I was assuming a lot less.
1: Is Die Hard a Christmas movie? I don't know.
3: I think from what I've heard about it, yes, because I think it just feels like adult Home Alone.
0: Nah, it's a movie that takes place on Christmas. It's just a movie that
3: from
0: in
3: what
0: the
3: I've
0: movie
3: heard
0: it's
3: about
0: on
3: it,
0: Christmas.
3: From what I've heard about it, Home Alone is also like it could be summer vacation and then they leave and
1: That's true.
3: He's like, "Oh no, burglars." I think that it's a Christmas movie if we're saying Home Alone is a Christmas movie because it takes place on Christmas when it could take place on any vacation.
0: Yeah, the thing is,
3: they could be leaving for a funeral and leaving behind and the same thing
0: could
3: happen.
0: So the thing with the Christmas movies is that I feel like when we think of Christmas movies, it's got to be like, you know, like family-friendly type stuff. Is it a Christmas movie? I guess. Is it a family Christmas movie? Like, in my mind, do I think of it as a Christmas movie? No. When I think of, like, Christmas movies, I think of, like, kind of lighthearted, kind of
2: like
0: joyous... Yeah.
2: For Frosty.
0: Yeah, like for children. I don't know. Is it a Christmas? I guess.
2: Like the Grinch
0: technically.
2: Movie.
3: I just think yes, you know just because I'm allowing Home Alone on like the same basis. All right, 42% said yes, 58% said no, but I think this one is more of a, you know, like personal what you think Christmas movie is.
2: Ha, it says
0: edge piece. I like the
2: middle.
1: So when it comes to brownies, middle or edge piece? I like edge.
3: I like the edge.
2: It could have like 8 free pizzas in it.
3: I like the edge just because
0: crunchy.
3: It's easier to hold. Not because of a taste or anything.
0: It's easier to cut out as well when you're...
3: If you're a good baker, every piece of the brownie should taste good. If not, the edge piece is your only savior.
2: Yeah,
3: so.
2: If not, you're a dookie head.
1: That's facts, actually. That's the first thing you said that I agree with.
3: Like, entirely in his whole life or just during
1: his
3: radio show?
1: Yeah, I think so. I think during his whole life.
0: This is the only thing he's ever said. These are his first words.
1: His only good take.
4: Do I hear my first words? My first words? My first words.
3: Wow.
4: Yeah, mic drop.
3: I don't even know what to say to that.
1: Shoe,
3: all
1: sock?
3: Right.
4: Exactly, because I'm too smart for you guys.
1: Or, sock, shoe, or... Sock, shoe. Sock.
0: You put both socks on first, and then both shoes.
2: Yeah. If you don't do that, you ghetto.
3: No.
1: Stop saying that.
3: All right. So, wow, 83% said. That means 17% of people that voted said that they put on their sock and then their shoe and then their sock and then their shoe. 17% of people said that. I don't know why, but that's what
0: they're freaks.
3: iPhone or Android?
1: Android.
0: I think Android is, like, specs-wise, objectively better.
2: It's also because you guys are poor and can't afford the $1,000 phones.
0: Yeah, it's just playing for brand loyalty.
3: I have an iPhone, but that's just because my mom gave it to me, so...
0: I don't know. Actually, Google their flagship device specs, and Samsung consistently knocks iPhone just out of the water in terms of actual specs. And price.
3: All right. 61% of people said iPhone.
1: Yeah, this one is definitely.
3: Does the straw have one hole or two? I think it's a cylinder that had two holes poked in it, so I'm going to say two.
2: Yeah, it's two. If you say one, you guys are bombs and get up.
1: I'm trying to think.
3: I think it's two. I think it's a long tube with two holes in it.
2: Guys, for you.
0: There's only. Well, okay. There's only really one entry and exit point, though.
2: No.
3: Well, if a hole in the ground is just one entry point, too.
0: Well, yeah, but yeah, no, because two. You there's can't two. Really...
1: There's two. Because...
2: Should I cover the top hole, then what leaves at the bottom hole?
0: There is no bottom... What, you mean like for there's the no, land thing? Or the...
1: There's no hole at all, because a hole implies that... Never mind, I was trying to be smart. I was
2: bro,
1: trying
2: you're to... not flashing for leave it to DJ... Hold up, want to know my real name? My real name is DJ Tickle Monster, bro. Nah, I'm joking.
1: I guess there's one hole.
3: I think two, personally.
0: Well, okay, so does every hole have one hole since it's kind of... Like, okay, hold up.
4: Guys, you're talking about stratosphere.
3: If you
4: remember
3: count,
4: that.
3: If you count, like, if you make a hole in clothing, you won't call it two holes because there's only one in there. You account it as one hole. And I think it's the same for a straw. Like, there's one and then there's another one at the bottom. If there was just... If a straw was closed and then you made a hole in the top, it would just be one. Then you make another one in the bottom.
2: Is this a One Piece mentioning, like, straw? Like, straw hat?
3: No, this is
0: not
3: a One
0: Piece. Yeah, like Mugiwara, Luffy?
3: No.
2: Yeah.
0: Everything's a One Piece reference if you think about
1: this,
0: it.
1: This question hurts my brain, so what? We're just going to see.
3: 61% of people said a straw has one hole.
2: 6-1.
1: That doesn't even make
3: smoother.
1: Sense.
2: Smoother. Oh,
0: chunky, yeah, it's chunky peanut butter.
2: If you choose smooth, you're, like, literally a bomb.
0: Well,
2: like,
0: I think smooth is
1: not
0: fine,
1: nice.
0: But...
2: It's true.
0: Not nice. I don't know, it's so weird when people say, oh, I don't like... Dude, it's just peanuts in your literally. Peanut butter, dude.
3: Yeah, I like chunky peanut butter, but I think chunky peanut butter is good when it's alone, but smooth is better if you're adding it to things.
0: All right, a better question. Is it called crunchy or chunky peanut butter?
3: There's a difference between the two.
0: What's the difference?
3: Difference is that one of them crunches more and the other one has chunks in it. That's the difference.
0: But what causes the crunch is the chunks of peanuts.
3: Because they have smaller pieces that go on that feel more like breadcrumbs in consistency versus actual chunks, which are larger pieces.
0: I've never really analyzed peanut butter like this.
4: No.
0: I was a big peanut butter fan, but there's really levels.
3: 73%.
4: Yeah, really. I'm like one of the mustard fans.
3: 73% of people said smooth peanut butter, and that's the end of what we were doing. So
1: we're gonna go into a quick song break.
4: Yeah, we're gonna play.
1: We're gonna go into "Before You Go" by Sarah Jeffe. You guys enjoy. We're gonna be right back though, so don't leave yet. We're gonna have more fun very soon.
4: That's not true. We're gonna teach them how to like get away with like drinking a whole bunch of water.
0: Yeah.
1: Okay.
0: We're gonna teach them how to make bombs.

0: Hi guys, Skibby.
1: Nope, we're not doing that today. No, thank you.
0: Hello. This is because I'm German, bruh.
2: Hello,
1: no!
2: Because you're Big Mac.
1: Hello. It's because you're chronically online.
0: Guys, I'm not Hello. Even DJ Big Mac. These suckers Hello. Just really think I'm DJ Big Mac.
2: Sucker MC. You yeah. a sucker Hello. MC, yeah. DJ Big
1: all right.
2: Mac.
1: Alright, alright. All right, why don't we just kind of slow down for a second, okay? Take
0: guy,
1: a breather.
0: That's my real DJ name. I don't get all of these two.
2: Yeah, it's DJ Tommy Tough Knuckles.
0: Yeah,
1: all right.
3: Hello, everybody. Welcome that back to Clubhouse Radio, broadcasting to you live on 90.7 FM, WGXE, Acre, Catskill, and Hudson, where we talk about mental health recovery in the local community in Greene and Columbia County and the surrounding areas. We've had a nice, fun show today. Before we go, we're going to read a little article quick on mental health about the social benefits of connection.
0: The social benefits of connection is that you'll know more people, so if you need help later on in the future, you can just hit them up and say, yo, I need this done. You can also...
2: Yeah, if you need to borrow $15...
0: No. If you need to borrow $15, you're not even seeing a single dime. I'm not going to hold you there.
1: And social connection isn't even like going to all the parties with all the friends time. It's also just, you know, like calling somebody, you know, reaching out, texting, going for a walk with them, just, you know,
0: with the boys.
1: Even just like in my experience, I was going through a tough time and just being there with my friend, we were just drawing together on a call and I felt better. So social connection isn't just going outside and being near them all the time. Yeah. You know, it can be whatever is easy for you to do in the moment.
3: For sure.
1: We're not just pushing you out there and saying good luck.
3: So staying connected to others creates feelings of belonging and being cared.
2: I would say, and this is arguable, but I would say human connection is probably the point of human life. It comes with our being a social species. You know.
3: Yeah, have you ever heard the Maslow's hierarchy of definition? Or Maslow's hierarchy of needs. So what's the definition?
2: Mazel Tov?
3: So this isn't like fact or anything. There's this guy Maslow. And he says, first of all, we need... You just chugged that water bottle, dude.
2: Dang. Yeah, it's light work. I could have drank it 5 seconds max.
3: So he says that first... This one's wonky. Hold on. Let me get the real one.
2: First off... Oh, my God. What was that?
3: Psychological needs. So
1: physiological.
3: Like, oh, thank you. Oh, my God. So physiological needs. So, like, eating, sleeping,
0: pooping,
3: breathing. Pooping and peeing, too. And then, next off, we have safety. So, like, a roof. So, you're not living in the elements, the weather, safety. So, nobody hurts you. And also being able to eat food and all of that. Being able to afford to eat food and making sure
2: Do you think that the rise in like mental health issues, do you think that's like almost like zoo madness even? Kind of equivalent to?
0: It's because the world is losing less color in the way that like the world is now. It's like less social.
1: And people might even say that like those two levels that we just mentioned are like the same level, because some people might equate being safe as like their very first need, which even makes the next rung even more important, which is love and belonging, like being with people.
2: Purpose.
1: Because that makes it from the third importance to second importance over keeping yourself safe and being able to eat food. It's very, after like the very basic things that you need to do, it's, like, that much more important, even more than, like, getting, you know, promoted to a good job. It's important to you as a person to help keep yourself feeling well and all that stuff.
2: It's weird
1: to
2: how
1: be connecting with people.
2: It's weird how purpose would be the third pillar. I feel like, you know the paradox of the absurd in general, right? Like, with Camus and all that?
1: Nope.
2: The paradox in which, the New Age philosophies, especially in terms of the trend of existentialism, with the paradox of the absurd, which is the ultimately meaningless existence paired with humans' desire for purpose, causing the absurd, which is literally just the foundation of absurdism.
3: It's like happy nihilism.
2: And, I mean, if you were to approach existentialism out of the three given ways, I would say absurdism is, kind of the best way to go about it.
0: No.
1: And you don't even have to deal with all that stuff if you have a friend nearby, because then you can even think that that's your purpose. And even if all you
2: I think giving your purpose to another person would fall under the top pyramid.
3: Would you say so? Maslow's hierarchy of needs, the self-actualization. I think that's purpose.
2: Would you say so? Putting your meaning in your life and like all your sense of purpose in someone else, that is definitionally fallible.
0: Like fallacy.
2: No, that's not.
1: It is, but anyway,
2: it's the more important thing is self acceptance, not acceptance of others.
3: Well, that comes with self actualization.
2: As well as decentering.
1: Some people might also call that love and belonging in a way, because it's something that makes sure that you feel right in your body and in yourself. But what's always very important, what's always emphasized in all of this, even in like the safety. Can also be interpreted as people near you, so that you feel, you know, safe. People have always been, you know, at that forefront of society as people, and you know, feeling safe and feeling like your very basic needs are met, if you think about it. So just having human interaction in some form.
3: Yeah, I think this was a really good conversation. We're going to have a this was a great show. I hope next show is just as great. We're going to play out into a song.
0: No, wait, hold up. Before we do that, always remember to always forgive yourself, because if you never forgive yourself, you're always going to be living in the past. Always live in the future. The life goes on, you go with it too. Always live in the present. Never live in the past, because if you live in the past, you're always going to live in the past. You're never going to go back there. You're going to like mentally always. There.
3: You know what I have to
0: DJ
3: say about
0: Tommy
3: that?
0: Tough Knuckles out.
3: I think this song summarizes what you said perfectly.

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1: 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Viktorsha Ulyanova is a multidisciplinary artist and educator working with alternative photography, installation, video, and fiber art. Her work explores impermanence, the notion of home, and cultural identity narrated through the prism of memory. Ulyanova's practice is informed by her upbringing in the Soviet Union, political repression, and the immigrant experience. In her research, Ulyanova explores neglected and overlooked histories.
2: Jesus said, call my name.

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Glory, glory. Rise, shine, give God the glory. Glory. Rise and shine and give God the glory. I'm a soldier of the cross. Do you think I'll make a soldier? Amen. Praise the Lord. Good morning, beloved. This is Pastor Kim. I am your perpetual optimist, and this is The Bright Side. There's a bright side somewhere. Right now, right here, is with me on WGXC. 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Online, anytime, you can go to the archive and find There's a Bright Side. There's a Bright Side. Good morning. God bless you. Blessed happy Mother's Day to everybody. Blessed happy Mother's Day. You know, I was thinking about this Mother's Day thing, and you know, this is a God idea. You know that? This is a God idea that we would be able to recreate, have human life inside of our bodies. Amen. And then bring that body out of our bodies. Come on here, somebody. And not like the animals who leave their young somewhere after they have delivered them. Amen. But we continue to nurture them, most of us, most of the time, right? And then even there are those who have never born a child, but they have mothered others. Amen, somebody. And shout out to all of the grandmothers, great grandmothers, godmothers, adopted mothers, foster mothers, stepmothers, like a mother. Amen. Hallelujah. Auntie moms, praise be to God. And this is the day that we shine the light on you. Yes, beloved. I don't care if the card come or don't come, the call come or don't come, the gift come or don't come, the flower come or don't come. This is your day. Amen. Because motherhood and mothering is a God idea. And we just thank God we have enough sense to take a time and celebrate it. How about that? This is our time to shine a little light on the mothers of the gospel, the mothers of gospel music. I have a few of those in our lineup for today, and I'm so excited about that. Arise, shine, and give God the glory. That's Mother Albertina Walker, one of the trailblazers, pioneers of gospel music. Hallelujah. We have coming up, amen, six songs back to back. I Remember Mama, Sister Shirley Caesar, Bishop Shirley Caesar, I should say. How I Got Over, Mahalia Jackson. Shake the Devil Off, Dorothy Norwood. Precious Lord, Take My Hand. What a Friend We Have in Jesus, Aretha Franklin. A Daughter of the Gospel, Kelly Price, Faith That Conquers, and Sinash Waymaker. After that, I'll come back with my spiritual, scriptural, social commentary for today. And then more music after that, and more prayers too. Right now, God bless all of us with your presence and your power as we listen to the music that brings the message that ministers to our hearts, our minds, and our souls. Amen. I Remember Mama, How I Got Over, Shake the Devil Off. Precious Lord, Take My Hand. You are a way maker, and you've given me faith that conquers. Let the music play is what I say. Amen. It will tell it all. I Remember Mama.

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Yeah, some of you still play.

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And let me tell you something. It's hard to come in contact with Jesus and still be the same. I don't care who you are. I don't care. You can be the chiefest of sinners. You will never be the same.

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Mama said, I'm sick of you going down to that church playing with God. 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Sat down on the bottom step. My brother was a preacher, and we were the members in the church. And he put some old glasses and put them right here on his nose. And he said, I want you to jump up and shout Jesus 3 times. And I jumped up and I shouted Jesus 2 times. But when I jumped up the 3rd time, something got a hold of me. I couldn't sit back down. Ann ran in the house. She said, Mama, so Shirley Ann is out there playing with the Lord. Mama came to the door. 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It's just a lie. Mama looked out there and she said, she ain't playing this time.

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Amen. Hallelujah. Praise be to God. That's Miss Kelly Price with Faith. Hallelujah, that conquers. And this is Pastor Kim, and I want to talk for a couple of minutes about a mother's faith in difficult times. A mother's faith in difficult times. For truly, beloved, we are living in some dangerous, difficult days. And if we're going to get us through and get our families through, I don't know about you, but I know what works for me. And that is faith that God who brought me to it can get us through it. Amen. Listen, beloved, I want to share briefly from the scripture in Mark chapter 7, the gospel according to Mark in chapter 7, looking at verses 24 to 30. It's the story about the Syrophoenician woman and her faith. Said, and from thence he arose and went to the borders of Tyre and Sidon, and entered into a house, and would have no man know it, but he could not be hid. For a certain woman, whose young daughter had an unclean spirit, heard of him, and came and fell at his feet. The woman was a Greek, a Syrophoenician by nation, and she besought him that he would cast forth the devil out of her daughter. But Jesus said to her, let the children first be filled, for it is not meet to take the children's bread and to cast it to the dogs. She answered and said to him, yes, Lord, yet the dogs under the table eat of the children's crumbs. And he said to her, for this saying, go your way, the devil is gone out of your daughter. And when she was come to her house, she found the devil gone out, and her daughter laid upon the bed. Amen. A mother's faith in difficult times. So much to unpack in that text this morning. I'm not going to get into the deep, deep waters in that text. But I just want to use it as a backdrop, because on this day when we honor mothers, grandmothers, godmothers, aunties, mentors, caregivers, and every woman who has helped carry somebody through life with love, sacrifice, wisdom, and prayer, we are here to encourage. We are here to share and to say Happy Mother's Day to you, beloved. Because I know, we know, motherhood is not only biological. Sometimes motherhood is spiritual. Sometimes it is emotional. Sometimes it is a woman who stepped in when others stepped out. And we ought to thank God for women who kept families together, kept children encouraged, kept faith alive, and kept praying when nobody else knew what to do. One of those powerful women in the Bible is the Syrophoenician woman in the Gospel of Mark. She was a Gentile from the region of the Mediterranean. And, hallelujah, many biblical scholars note that in the ancient world surrounding Jesus included people of African descent, darker-skinned people, and culturally mixed communities. And this mother represents the overlooked women of history, the women who were not always centered, but whose faith moved heaven. Beloved, I want to pause right there for a quick moment and say that United States of America, hallelujah, so represents and is representative of the world where Jesus lived. Amen. The world where African people descended and dark-skinned people and culturally mixed communities lived together. And we also consider that in the times in which we live, where the repetitious cycle of trying to erase, yeah, I got to go there because my heart hurts. The effort to erase Black history, our turn back Black accomplishments and achievements, negate, dismiss, marginalize, erase. It's nothing new under the sun. We've been this way before. And the mother in the story represents the overlooked women of history,
the women who were not always centered, but whose faith moved heaven. Beloved, I am a descendant of people, men and women, whose faith moved heaven so that their children could be free. Whose faith moved heaven so that women could have a right to vote, to have credit, to drive, to have ownership. Faith that moved heaven so that women would not have to suffer, but could get access to the best medical care that available in the times in which we live. Women who are not always in the center of our story in this nation, but women whose faith moved heaven. The Bible says her daughter was suffering terribly, and she was suffering because she was being tormented by a devil. And she came to Jesus asking for help. And I know people like that. I know people who have family members and children who are being tormented by spiritual forces. Therapy can't do it. Medication doesn't do it. Sometimes you got to take it to Jesus and ask Jesus to deliver me. The Bible says her daughter was suffering terribly, and she came to Jesus asking for help. And notice an important thing. Hallelujah. This mother was carrying the pain of her child, but she still had faith to seek Jesus. She was carrying her own pain, knowing that she was not able to help her child, but she was able to go to seek Jesus. Amen. And there's a lot of mothers today, hallelujah, that are dealing. They're smiling in public. They're showing up to work. They're showing up in community. But in private, they are dealing with some things. They're dealing with some wayward children. They're dealing with some children it's hard to deal with. They're dealing with depression or addiction or violence or incarceration or confusion or unemployment or spiritual drifting. And some mothers are tired from holding families together, but also still trying to hold themselves together. But this woman, she teaches us something, beloved. She teaches us something powerful. When life becomes difficult, faith must become determined. Hallelujah. She refused to quit in the dip. Come on here, somebody. At first, it looked like Jesus was not responding the way she expected, but she kept on speaking. Amen. And some would say, why would Jesus speak to her so harshly? You know, this bread belongs to the children. And you know, the woman had to say, you know, well, even dogs get crumbs under the table. And some have said that he was expressing how some religious people act towards people who come seeking help from Jesus. He was just letting them know that he knew how some folk treat people who are in need of divine deliverance. And so, amen, because she persisted, because she had faith in the humanity and the divinity of Jesus, she would not give up. Hallelujah. And Jesus said to her, my, your faith is great. And it shall be done unto you. Hallelujah. It shall be done unto you. So, beloved, amen, this morning, hallelujah, we got to remember that we do not survive without the mothers and the women, the mothers of the church, the mothers in the community, the mothers in our families, the mothers that are around us, people who mother others, amen, people who may not have given birth physically or biologically, but spiritually, they nurture, they feed, they protect, they pray. Hallelujah. The Syrophoenician reminds us that God sees people society overlooks. She had no title, no position, and no platform, but her faith changed her family. Hallelujah. Never underestimate what God can do through one faithful woman. Amen. One faithful woman. Don't underestimate a mother's faith in difficult times. This is Pastor Kim, and that is my spiritual, scriptural, social commentary for today, where we come and say there is a bright side somewhere. Hang on in there. Don't quit in the dip. Amen. I want to share this song from the Clark Sisters, and then I'll come back with a wrap up. You brought the sunshine into my life. Yes, he did. Oh, yes, he did. Hallelujah. Thank you, Jesus. Thank you, God.

Yeah, God, you are the lifeline in my life. Hallelujah. If it wasn't so, I wouldn't say it so. Amen. Well, beloved, it's almost time for me to get up out of here. Go do what I've got to do for today. Praise the Lord. I'm going to be at the First Presbyterian Church at 10 a.m. today to lead in worship and prayer and to share a word from the Lord. You're invited. Yes, you're invited. I'll be at 369 Warren Street. Service starts at 10 a.m. And after that, I'm going to go and spend some family time. Looking forward to it. Looking forward to it. And celebrating Happy Mother's Day. Celebrating my mom, Evangelist Dolores Prescott. God bless you, Mom, and Happy Mother's Day to you. To all of you. To all of you May babies. Happy birthday. To all of you May couples celebrating anniversaries. All you lovers. Happy anniversary. Happy anniversary. And listen, if you'd like to be part of a praying community, I invite you to join us. Hallelujah. We are a praying people, beloved. We believe and know the power of prayer. We have the receipts. We got some receipts. If you're seeking a community of faith-filled believers, we'd love to have you join us. For more information about Overcoming Ministries and how to connect and submit a prayer request, or check us out at our website at www.omichurch.com. Yes. And for information, 518-653-2008. Leave a message. Somebody will get back to you. All right. And we're praying. We're praying. We're praying, people. And we are praying for you. If you're sick and you're shut in, if you're lost and you're lonely, if you're confused, if you're depressed or stressed, if you're grieving and bereaved, we're praying for you, beloved. Amen. God has not forgotten, and he said he won't forsake. Amen. He's always ready and willing to forgive. You can't fall so far from God that he can't find you. Amen. All you got to do is look up. Hallelujah. And like the songwriter said, he'll be there. Praise be to God. Amen, beloved. Some things are going on, but I'm sorry. I don't have all that handy. I do know that Pentecost Sunday is coming up. Yes, I know I'm skipping some things. Sorry, y'all, if you have something going on and I'm not sharing it today. But Pentecost Sunday is coming up on the 24th, the birthday of the church. We celebrate Memorial Day on the 25th. Yes, beloved. We have Juneteenth coming up, June 19th, and Flag Day coming up in June as well. So a lot of stuff going on, praise God, in here in the Columbia County area. And so if you want more information, like I said, reach out. All right, we're here for you. Remember, we're here, and God ain't going nowhere. All right. So listen, no matter how gray your day, no matter how low and heavy the sky, the clouds may be, there is the sun still shining. So don't quit in the dip. Hang on in there. Hang on in there with Jesus. This week, I hope you will practice your faith with an act of kindness. Yes, beloved, because somebody else is going through. And listen, if you can't have a good day, don't dare mess up somebody else's. All right? This is Pastor Kim. There's a bright side somewhere reminding you all, stay in the light as he is in the light. Live in the bright side. Until next time. Stay blessed. Keep your light shining. Hallelujah. God bless you. Thank you, Jesus. And I'm decreeing and declaring victory for you and for me. The Clark sisters, another mother or mothers of gospel music. And they decreeing and declaring it for us too. Let's decree and declare it together. Victory. I got the V-I-C-T-O-R-Y. Victory. Yeah.

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0: 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I am your captain for this intergalactic musical voyage, DJ Charles Ray, and I got the ultimate soundtrack to take you places that you've probably been or never been before. 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
1: 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That's right, Bantanas Radio is not just about the beats and the music, it's also about the stories and the facts behind the music. So during this episode, I'll be looking up some facts about the artist Charles Clay, their lyrics, their places they're from to share with you.
0: 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And we have people here will tell you more about it. So stay tuned. We'll be right back for more. Check it out.

0: Yeah, yeah, that was Prince. The name track is called Sex Shooter. And before that, you heard Green Velvet. The name track is called Bigger Than Prince. And before that, you heard Gypsy Men. The name track is called Babari Bartiri. I think I said that right. They're from the album called Culturistic. And then before that, you heard a track by Guts. The name track is called La Origin du Monde. That's sounding French to me, you know. Yeah, so, and then before that, we played Serve. That's S-U-R-V. And the name track is called J. Cabere. And then we started with Coco and Breezy. The name track is called Free in the intro. So, yes, y'all. And we're vibing with Dan Tonight's Radio. And myself, DJ Charles Ray, and BB will give you the facts and things like that. Any facts based on the songs I play, BB?
1: Yes, just quick facts about Green Velvet. He's a DJ, singer, record producer from Chicago. One interesting fact about him, he graduated college with a degree in chemical engineering. And he's been making music under different aliases. And then, yes, those were the few facts that I found.
0: All right. And so we're going to step into a magical world. And so we're just going to take you to a journey. And right quick, because there's an event popping up and things. And so we want to welcome back Dina Patterson. And she brought a friend along by the name of Lavender Kendra. So for those of you who have missed the last visit, Dina, you know, can you remind listeners of who you are and in the work that you do with Serenity and Urban Wellness?
2: Yes, I am Dina Patterson, and I'm the founder of Serenity Urban Wellness. And I the nonprofit is founded around wellness, sustainability, and fighting food insecurity. So we just partner with other people like Lavender Kendra, and we just try to bring our community back together as a whole.
0: All right.
1: So Lavender Kendra, I'm curious about your name. Tell us about your name. Is that Lavender? What do you call yourself, Lavender?
3: Sure. So, hey, everybody.
1: Hi, you're welcome.
0: Welcome.
3: Thank you. My name is Lavender. I love the plant. I love to be outside. I love nature. I love gardening. And so lavender is a plant that feels very calming to me. Mm-hmm. My full name is Lavender the Herbal Fairy, and I teach about nature education and gardening and helping people reconnect back to nature and themselves.
1: All right. That's very interesting and very unique. And with the event Black Faith Day, you're bringing something really unique. So tell us, what is Black Faith Day? What inspired you to bring it to Little Rock?
3: Sure. So Black Faith Day was actually founded by a woman named Jasmine LaFleur back in 2021. It's an international kind of movement and celebration celebrating Black fantasy and folklore, because often we aren't seen in the cosplay realm. So mm-hmm. She wanted to bring that into our community. So it's a place for us to celebrate ourselves, do art, story crafting. And so Dina and I have been doing this event for the past 3 years.
1: Okay. So why is it so important? Why is it important to create spaces like this for our community?
3: We just need more spaces to laugh and play mm-hmm. and have joy, and where we can celebrate and do art and express ourselves. We don't get a lot in that in our own communities, and so Dina and I really wanted to bring that to our own neighborhoods.
0: Yeah, and this event is built around rims and fashions. And can you break down what that means and what people will experience when they arrive?
3: Sure. So, yes, we have, I think, 5 different realms and factions, and that just means we'll have our own little inner world within the larger world of Black Faith Day. So we'll have different places like Mermaid Grotto, where you'll get to meet a real-life mermaid. Her name's Mermaid Maya. We'll have Sun Play Fields with the hula hoops. I think we'll have a double dutch competition mm-hmm. and some chalking. We also have Cloud Whisper Hollow, where people can just chill out, bring your own blanket, take some pictures. We'll have a photo booth. So that's a little bit about the different realms and factions.
0: And let's rewind a bit. So when I heard about Fae, I was like, what is Fae? So to everybody who's listening, you know, just to clarify, Fae. It's F-A-E, mm-hmm. and that's, I guess that's short for fairies.
3: Yes,
0: right?
3: It's short for fairies.
0: Yes, yes.
3: Because mm-hmm. I just put this, the traditional spelling of fairies is F-A-E-R-I-E-S.
0: Mm-hmm. Yes, cool.
3: Yes.
0: Yeah, I've seen that before, and that's very enchanting, you know. Mm-hmm. You know, I seen pictures of the event of last year, and then I went into a research of Googling Black Fae, mm-hmm. and this is like national events, right?
3: Yes.
0: So it's everywhere. Like I'm seeing something happening in Atlanta, mm-hmm. Texas, mm-hmm. and even here. So how all this compiled together, or if this like a union or some type of a group that there is, would that be like a event that everybody from every state will gather, like a national to a world festival based on this?
3: That is a good question. I hope one day we all get together in the same place. I know we all kind of have our own separate events. And as I was mentioning, Jasmine LaFleur she bebops around to different places. So maybe one day the founder of Black Fae will come to Little Rock.
0: Yes, yes, yes.
3: And grace her with a fairy presence.
0: Absolutely. And, you know, have like a conventions of fairies. And things.
3: Yes.
0: And then, you know, like males is also involved too,
2: yes,
0: right?
2: Yes, absolutely. Mm-hmm.
0: Yes, yes. Mm-hmm. I've seen some males, you know, saying, you know, wearing all types of elaborate costumes, mm-hmm. and things. It just kind of remind me of, I don't know what movie, Never Ending Story type of thing. I'm thinking about Zelda, video games and things like that. So just imagine Black people dressed up as a fairyland, mm-hmm. Type of experience, you know. And so the costumes and things, like, mm-hmm. You know, where should people go and get these things and on time for May 9th?
3: Right, that's a good question. I've seen a lot of different things. Some people go thrifting and they create, mm-hmm. their own costume. Mm-hmm. That's one way of doing it. If you like Amazon, I think you still got some time. Find a friend with Prime.
0: Please do it now. You know, bring your plans, you know what I'm saying, and try your best to, have like a one-day delivery, I think.
1: Yeah. Talking about costumes, what would you be dressed as? Both of you.
2: Well, I was trying to do a fairy, and the fairy suit didn't work too well with me. So, I am thinking I'm going to do a Queen of Hearts, and that's one thing I love about it, because we operate so much in survival mode that even thinking about, listen to us giggle, listen to us laugh now, it brings us a moment for our body just to breathe and be able to just take us out of survival mode and think of a fun place that we used to be as kids. So it allows us, and even when the youth come, to allow them to come to see their parents in a youthful and cheerful spirit, and seeing them dance and see, mm-hmm. the bubbles. So I am going to be Queen of Hearts, I believe, this year.
1: Yeah, what about you, Kendra?
3: So I found this cute little blue and purple dress at Goodwill, and I'm going to put a black tutu over it.
0: All right.
3: And I'm bedazzling. So
2: the hot
3: glue gun is going.
0: And so y'all do suggest, like, find, to the mothers out there that are listening, like, please, for your children, mm-hmm. go to thrift stores and buy some items and put it all together and for the festival, for the event, you know.
3: Sure.
0: That's a great, great thing to, to realize and be advised of. And so I love that this both a family and youth centered event. Mm-hmm. What can kids and even adults look forward look forward the most from this event?
2: Being outside, getting away from these electronics, moving your body, mm-hmm. being able to hear nature, run, laugh, sing, burn energy the natural way, get some free vitamin D, and wear lacking in that in our community, and it's outside for free.
0: Yeah.
2: So just to have a chance to be able to, because I was raised outside. My mom locked us out, you know. So, you know, to be able to see the kids run and laugh and play it and be able to, you know, just be kids, you know, actually be kids. And then with it being a cosplay or being able to dress up, that means they don't have to worry about if they don't have the latest whatever, because you can come as yourself and be able to enjoy. So if you don't have anything, bring your babies out. Allow them to be able to enjoy the freedom of being themselves and being able to teach them that it's good to always tap into your inner child.
1: Mm-hmm. Yes. Tell us about the artists and vendors that will be involved.
3: Okay. So we will have the lemonade experience, since she brings her own crafted handmade lemonades that she makes. We'll have Give More Love Creations, and she creates wire wrap jewelry and crystal bracelets, and she also provides other holistic wellness products. We have Be Pre-Designs, who creates custom t-shirts and gap bags, and she'll have some fairy inspired items for sale as well. And then we have Nikia Sparkles, who brings kawaii inspired jewelry. So we're super excited to have them.
2: And a mermaid.
3: Mermaid.
1: Is she one of, because there's a documentary on Netflix about mermaids. Yeah. Is she one of the ones involved or no?
3: No, she's not. Maybe
1: I thought some of them were from Arkansas.
2: Maybe she's going to start her own documentary on Black Favorite.
3: That'd be cool.
0: Yes. And so for those who want to get involved beyond attending, volunteering, supporting, or bringing youth, what opportunities are available?
2: They can contact Lavender Fairy on her Instagram, or they can email me at serenityurbanwellness@gmail.com to get some free volunteer hours out and just come out and help, support, you know, be able to get outside, help the youth, help the elders if they come out now.
3: Yes, everybody in between. We have some arts and crafts. We need some hands-on. So if people want to just come, if we sell out and you didn't get your ticket, just come volunteer for a little bit. And you still get to enjoy.
2: That's right.
1: So that's a good time to remind us about the details of the event. When is it? Where? And how can people RSVP?
3: The event is May 9th from 11 to 2 p.m. at Crump Park, and the event is on Eventbrite. If you just search Little Rock Black Fae Day, you can also go to my website, lavendertheherbalfairy.com, for more information.
0: All right, y'all, come on out. You know what I'm saying? May 9th at the Crump Park. That's on 33rd Street
3: in
0: South End community. And hey, y'all, thank you for coming. And hey, thank you for this beautiful event for our community. Mm-hmm. And hey, y'all, come on out there and see and experience the fairy land of Black Fae Day. And so for people who are not black, you know what I'm saying? They also welcome, of course, you know what I'm saying? So please don't let that deter you from coming. It's all welcome from everybody. Everybody's all welcome. So, yes, y'all, I love to see this myself, you know what I'm saying? So I try to come out there and check it out. And it's so much things happening on May 9th. But one more question. What does Black Joy means to you? And how do you hope people feel when they leave this event?
1: Dina keeps looking at
3: us. Black Joy means to me just a space for people just to have a natural smile on their face. It's nothing forced. They can relax, shoulders back, sitting in the park, hanging out, having a good time. My favorite part of Black Fae Day is just watching the bubbles go and everybody just being enchanted by that. So that's kind of what Black Joy means to me.
0: Yes, Black Joy, that's real. That's real, and that's the deal. And May 9th is the the date. The place is Crump Park, and the event is Black Fae Day. It's happening all over the nation. And May 9th.

0: Yeah, that was Stevie Wonder. The name of the track is called If It's Magic, from the album called Songs in the Key of Life. And before that, you heard Outkast. The name of the track is called Prototype, from the album Speaker Box and the Love Below. And to set it off, is you heard Rose Royce. The name track is called Wishing on a Star, from the album In Full Bloom. You're vibing with Ben Turnout's Radio. Myself and BB Mwamba, and myself is DJ Charles Ray. And any facts, BB?
1: Yes, quick facts about the song Prototype. The song was released in 2004. It was written, produced, and performed by Andre 3000 for the fifth album of Outkast. The song features Aaron Mills, the bassist of the group, R&B group Camille. Andre 3000 also directed the music video for the song. The video shows him as an interstellar traveler who lands on Earth and falls in love with a woman.
0: Yes, yes. And got more for you, Ben Turnout's Radio. So stay tuned for more great music and music from higher realms. 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

embrace the rhythm of life as Bantunas Radio takes you on a global musical journey. Let the diverse melodies from around the world be the soundtrack to your moments, uplifting your spirits and connecting you with the beauty of cultural diversity. Each note is a reminder that music transcends boundaries, bringing people together in harmony. Whether you're celebrating joyous occasions or seeking solace in challenging times, let the tunes be your companions, resonating with the heartbeat of humanity. So tune in, groove to the beats, and let the universal language of music fill your soul with positivity and inspiration.

0: 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We'll be right back after these messages from the station, so don't touch that dial.
1: There is nothing wrong with your television set. Do not attempt to adjust the picture. We are controlling transmission. If we wish to make it louder, we will bring up the volume. If we wish to make it softer, we will tune it to a whisper. We will control the horizontal. We will control the vertical. We can roll the image, make it flutter. We can change the focus to a soft blur or sharpen it to crystal clarity. 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We repeat, there is nothing wrong with your television set. You are about to participate in a great adventure. You are about to experience the awe and mystery which reaches from the inner mind to the outer limits.
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4: 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Today I have here with me in the studio Woodstock-based multidisciplinary artist Viktorsha Ulyanova, and I will share a brief bio for her. Viktorsha Ulyanova is a multidisciplinary artist and educator working with alternative photography, installation, video, and fiber art. Her work explores impermanence, the notion of home, and cultural identity narrated through the prism of memory. Ulyanova's practice is informed by her upbringing in the Soviet Union, political repression, and the immigrant experience. In her research, Ulyanova explores neglected and overlooked histories, often using archives as a catalyst for her work. Her work has been exhibited at Samuel Dorsky Museum of Art, Baxter Street, MoMA PS1, Participant Inc., and Collar Works, among others. She teaches photography at SUNY New Paltz. We're going to start our conversation in a moment, but first I want to tell you about this station and why you might like to support us this holiday season. 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And now for the show. Okay. So, Viktorsha, as your bio mentions, you immigrated as a child to the U.S. from the Soviet Union, and a lot of your work reflects on that displacement and what it does to memory. And we'll get into talking about the work soon, but to start, I'm wondering if you can recall the aesthetic experience of first landing in the U.S. Like, what images are imprinted on your mind from that time?
5: Well, the way that I imagined America is very different from the images that I actually saw when I landed in Los Angeles Airport as a teenager. I guess what I always imagined was something that you see in the movies, specifically like Christmas films, which I loved. But upon landing in LAX and traveling on the freeway, the first impressions I had was, what is this place? I was really shocked by the light there. It was so different and bright compared to Moscow, which is where I'm from. And one thing that I found particularly interesting is that when we made a pit stop to McDonald's, which is like something that, you know, like it's considered more so of a restaurant, of a place you go to growing up. It was something special. I noticed that nobody was there, and it was just like a kind of an empty, like liminal space for people to enter in and out, you know, as they were on the freeway. So my impressions was there was this like empty space and a lot of bright light, desert light, and strip malls. So the dream was kind of shattered like the first few hours of landing. But I have appreciation for Los Angeles, but it just wasn't the place for me. It's unfortunately where I landed. Yeah.
6: Is there anything particular that was like especially different than the image you had from the movies? Is it just like that emptiness?
5: Yeah, I think I just imagined big cities in the United States to be more integrated and to see people on the streets more. Yeah. And I still find that very bizarre about the states, that you either have kind of all or nothing. Like New York, you have it's good public transportation, but I find it's really difficult to find cities where you have people in each other's communities, and the way that we have in New York, or even trying to think of another city like Philly, maybe. Mm-hmm. But that was sort of one thing that I found to be surprising, is this disconnect between the public sphere, where it felt very individualistic, and people were in their own world in their cars. I didn't expect it to be that way.
6: Yeah, that's interesting, because I feel like a lot of the Christmas movies also are filmed in New York, I guess, or maybe those are just the ones that I remember. And you do have this, you do get this sense of like a bustling community of people on the streets. And LA is definitely not that, especially the area around the airport, which is what you would have seen first.
5: Mm-hmm. Yeah, absolutely. Yeah. I had a very, I think, romantic notion, as I think most people that come to this country, they have a very romantic notion of what it will bring them and what it has to offer. And there is a mirage that you, I think, grow up with.
6: Yeah.
5: And it was interesting to compare your expectations to the reality, you know, and still thinking about, even though I've been here for so many years, I'm still thinking about, sometimes I long for the nostalgia of what I thought this country would be.
6: Yeah, that's interesting. I mean, that, I guess I see that longing in your work. And I don't know, you've just shared some observations of as memories from childhood. And I'm wondering, like, that experience of observing the world, especially with these fresh eyes in a new place, when and how did you first channel that into an image-making practice?
5: When did the experience of coming to a new place?
6: Or just like, you know, you had observations of your world around you, and at some point you're like, I'm going to make images out of these observations. Mm-hmm. When were you first compelled to do that?
5: Well, I think I've always made images, photography, and by always, I mean within the first year of arriving in the United States. I think particularly because language has its limitations for me, and it still does. I was listening to someone discussing how when you speak your language, you use different parts of your body. And I find that very true for me. Right now, I'm speaking English. I'm speaking a language that is not the language of the land or the language of my ancestors. And it's not my first language. And I'm using, it's very cerebral, and it's coming here from the front. And then when I speak my home language, it comes from deep within me. And there's this immediate trust when you speak it with someone. So upon arriving here and immigrating here, I lost the language and I lost that connection to not only my ancestry, but also the land and a way to really express myself in the way that I could be understood. And I still find that today. And I think that's where art comes into form, because art becomes a universal language that we can communicate, the way that also music is a universal language and art. So I began photographing in high school. I was really excited about being in the dark room. It was cost prohibitive to me. Unfortunately, photography is something that is still very inaccessible to folks from, not wealthy backgrounds because of cost of things. But I was able to get like a used camera, and I began photographing as a teenager in this country, an immigrant.
6: So I'm wondering, when and how did you first channel your observations of the world into an image-making practice?
5: Well, I guess I've always made work or made things with my hands growing up, but it wasn't until I came to the States that the ways that I observed the world changed from being able to, I guess, relate to it, and in the way that I was able to relate before, because I was in a foreign place where I could no longer communicate through the language of the land, and the language of my ancestors. And by not being able to express myself and through words, I was looking for a more universal way to communicate and make sense of the world around me. And that led to me wanting to learn photography. Unfortunately, photography has and continues to be inaccessible to folks from lower socioeconomic backgrounds, and now the cost of it continues to go up post-pandemic. But because I wasn't able to verbally express myself as a young teenager here, I wanted to find a way, a different way to engage with the world. And so as a 15-year-old, I took a class, and then that led to really kind of fostering a path towards making sense of what I was witnessing in front of me, which was a very different landscape culturally, socially, and also it allowed for me to not only document the world that I was currently living in and experiencing it, but also I used the camera between my trips going back and forth home to document how not only was I changing, but the place where I came from no longer existed.
6: And so you recently had a solo show in Kingston that was partially constructed for your family archive. I guess I'm wondering if you could tell us a little bit about that show. I'm also wondering if the images that appeared in the show were those images that you took during those trips home or took here. Yeah, so if you could just say a little bit more about that show, what it looked like, what it was.
5: Yeah, absolutely. The show was called Quieter Than Water, Lower Than Grass. And the name for the show really allowed for the work to bloom and unfold. And the name of the show stems from a Soviet idiom that has been used as a linguistic tool to disseminate imperialism and socio-repressive tactics throughout the Soviet Union and also still in present-day Russia. So I was really thinking about of ways that I could express the intergenerational trauma of growing up under the Soviet regime and express it in ways that would counteract the patriarchal narrative. So the work needed to be on fabric. And I knew that I was really interested in not only working with fabric, but transforming a space into a space that the visitors would be able to navigate their bodies within that space. So it consisted of a large scale fabric installation of photographs using the cyanotype process. And maybe this will be good for me to explain to folks what is a cyanotype.
6: Yes.
5: Because I'm imagining some people are probably familiar with what it is, but essentially a cyanotype is a non-toxic alternative process. It's a photo-based process that was started in the 1800s. And instead of using the traditional darkroom method, the emulsion is painted on in the dark. It consists of iron-based compounds, so you don't need to wear any special gear. And you can paint this emulsion onto various surfaces, from fabric to paper to wood to glass to metal. And then you use the sun to expose it and water to wash it. So it's quite a simple and easy and accessible photographic method that people of various ages can actually use. But the reason why I decided to work with that method is because it produces, upon washing the image and registering the images, it produces these vibrant Prussian hues, these blues. And the color blue is a really significant color for me, as well as the process of developing these images through the water is also very symbolic as well. So the show specifically was led not only by the name of this idiom, but also by the materiality of the fabric and the process of the cyanotype, which allowed for me to take something immaterial like memory, and contextualize it onto material forms like fabric, and reveal the images through the water. Hmm. The show itself is a multidisciplinary show. It doesn't just feature one installation, and it consists of a large-scale installation in the middle of a Soviet building called Brezhnevka, and then a series of some fabric pieces throughout featuring photographs of my family, archival photographs I took over the course of my visits to back and forth from home, a video installation, and predominantly the images that are the main installation image is actually an image that my aunt took of the Soviet building following the full-scale invasion of Ukraine. I haven't been able to go home, and the only way I've been able to access this building is through my aunt sending me a photograph of it. So the show is very much about what it means to grow up somewhere, but also grow up under a regime. But also I'm thinking about, what does it mean to belong to a land that doesn't want you anymore? Or what does it mean to be from somewhere and you can't even return there? You're not welcome there anymore. So I'm really addressing issues not only of unpacking intergenerational trauma through matrilineage, through fabric, through all the women in my family, but also the inability to return and being an immigrant in this country at this time as well. So,
6: yeah. I really like what you said about this being a process of making something immaterial, i.e. memory, into tangible objects that a person can experience. And it occurs to me that the way that you're making these immaterial phenomena material is through, different kinds of fabric stitched together with kind of ripped edges, or these transparent scrims that the building image is printed on. And so it all has this lightness, this transparency, or this almost barely there kind of quality to it. And to me, that's in stark contrast to the content of some of the images, like the hard lines of the building, the sort of solid mass of it. And there are also images of Soviet monuments. And I guess I was wondering, like, what are your feelings specifically toward those monuments? And why did you choose to include them?
5: Mm. Yeah, well, those are really good questions. The hardness of the monuments and the hardness of these Soviet brick buildings are was something I was thinking about the land and architectural spaces as archives, and monuments as archives, and monuments as something that is never a neutral staple or in our society. Anytime we see a monument, and I mean that it's a monument can be a gravestone towards someone, right? It doesn't necessarily need to be a statue. But the presence of these public memories or these symbols determine the way that we think about our present and our future. So when making this work, it was really critical for me to include the building, Brezhnevka building, that was not only a building that continues to exist throughout the Soviet Union, was built in the Soviet Union, continues to exist in post-Soviet nations today. And I wanted to express that it was not just an architectural space, but rather a way to homogenize a culture and a way to perpetuate a form of ideology, a utopia. And these buildings were built very fast, and they were built on the cheap, and they can be found anywhere. So everything becomes this way of perpetuating this sort of uniformity, right? Not only through architectural spaces, but it was also throughout subway system. You could see symbols and monuments, right? So we're talking about monuments. So the reason why I chose to include the monument is because the spaces that these monuments existed were also deliberately placed to penetrate into the people's psyche, right? And the idea of them was, it's all social realism if we think about it, right? Like growing up, I didn't know that art could be something that I could make. I thought about art as something that was only seen in museums. It wasn't accessible for common people. And it also needed to serve the goals of the nation, right? Because I'm coming from a culture that is very collectivist culture rather than individualistic. So the monuments is a symbol, especially that specific monument. You can see it in most of Soviet films before. And then also you can still find those monuments in my hometown and throughout subways, these places of public transit where people pass and they see it every day. It becomes these spaces of public memory become places where the cultural fabric is controlled, I guess. So these symbols are not accidental, but they were rather a form of, once again, imperialism and controlling the agenda of, and the narrative. So I wanted to counteract the hardness of these brutalist materials, but also the concrete with softness of the fabric, and thinking about way I can unbreak this patriarchy through something soft and something that is there but can't really be seen.
4: 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I'm your host, Miriam Atkin, and today I'm talking with Woodstock-based multidisciplinary artist Viktorsha Ulyanova. 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I have to do this fundraising appeal. 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Now back to the show. You mentioned growing up in this context of social realist art, and

0: And I feel like you're operating somewhere between figuration and abstraction. And so I'm wondering two things. Like, when did you first start messing with figuration within your medium of photography? And how important is it to you that you create images that are recognizable by people?
1: Well, I always think about photography, and I always discuss this in class with my students as it's an art form, but it can also be a weapon. And I always think it's important to identify that photography has been used as a weapon of imperialism, and it's been used historically to categorize and exclude people and document people. So the roots of photography are have a lot of violence to them, actually, and I think continue to today. In my own work, I'm really interested the way that the imagery can be can hold information, but also I'm really interested how the absence of information can give insight into maybe the narratives that are often unseen or obscured. And I'm thinking also about Ariella Azulay, who is a writer and artist, and she has a book called Unlearning Imperialism, and she discusses about narratives that are documented are not only usually the narratives that have occurred. So what are some of the stories that have happened, but we have no archives of? How can we tell those stories, right? Because what we see within the frame is only a small square or a rectangle. So in working with unpacking memory and belonging, I'm thinking about how can an image and lack of information in that image give insight into that which maybe something invisible in the image or something in the cloth can obscure or reveal and create room for something new to unfold. And I guess specifically for me, with photography, I'm mostly interested in working in 3D form, particularly because the fabric transforms the image through not only texture, but the ability to take up room and space, and for folks to be able to look also behind the image. The backside of something and notice how the image becomes, there's two sides to things.

0: want to ask. Yeah. A couple times you mentioned or alluded to the sort of feminine coded activity of working with fabric. And it appears that some of the, I'm not sure what you call them, but I would call them something like a photo quilt. The image quilts appear to be hand stitched. Is that right?
1: Yeah. They're, for the most part, all hand stitched. If not the whole piece.

0: He's definitely in parts. Yeah.
1: Yeah, and so it seems to me that you're drawn to these very slow analog processes. And I like the image of, in my head, of you sitting and sewing these images together. And I'm wondering, during those times, is there something specific that you tend to think about? What are you thinking about while you're undertaking this slow process of hand sewing quilts?
0: That's a great question. I love sewing. I love repetition. And by the time I'm sewing something, that means I'm in a good place. So I'm happy because I can just sit down and work at the pace of my body, right? I'm working at the pace of my body. I'm using my hands. I'm using a process that was taught to me by my grandmother. So it's once again an intergenerational process, and I'm also really it was important for me to use this process because of the way that women's labor and domestic labor is often not valued or seen in our society. So those were some things going through my head was here I am sewing stitches of my family's archives and images that I took over the course of some years while using a technique that my grandmother taught me. And I've never made a quilt, or I don't even want to call them quilts because they're a disgrace to quilts. They're patchworks and they're imperfect and they're frayed. But sewing and stitching and piecing them together is a process of repair for me, a process of healing and trying to understand of where I'm from and where I'm at now. And I say this a lot, you can't really see and process something when you're in the space where the trauma happens. You have to step outside of that to really see. And I wouldn't be able to make this work in Russia. I wouldn't be able to make this work if I was living there still, because I probably, well, first, there were safety reasons. But secondly, I wouldn't probably be able to see it or recognize the narrative and the history that I grew up with, which is very controlled, very imperialist, fear producing history. So it was healing to sew the work. But it was also allowed for me to go very deep within myself. And I think that's, when we go into our studio, we're always in dialogue with ourselves, and you process a lot during that time. So.
1: Yeah, I'm thinking about how when someone is displaced, the way that the shape of memory becomes especially fragmentary. And I'm thinking about, I mean, it's a totally different situation, but I've moved around a lot in my life. And when I speak to people who I know from childhood who are still in my hometown, their memories of things that we did together as a child are so much, there are these really perfect linear narratives. And I think, like, the experience of displacement will create these cracks in the linearity of memory, the passage of time. And I picture, you know, that practice of you stitching together these squares is, it's kind of like all a person can do with these little memory shards that we have. And I think that was that reflection on your own inner workings of your consciousness is very apparent in the work and like the different forms that the images take throughout that exhibition.
0: Yeah, I think memory is so not linear, right? And it always shifts and changes no matter who you are or where you are. And yeah, it was really important. The cyanotype process for me was super important because the color, but also the way that the images are dynamic. So they shift and change over time. They mutate, they bleed onto one another. And like you're saying, shards of memory, you know, I'm thinking about Tarkovsky's The Mirror, like the shards, the water pouring down, and you're trying to grapple something that's within reach, but it's not really there. You know, that's kind of how can you make sense of memories, and time is not linear. And our understanding of it is always is changing as well.
1: Yeah. And so, sort of going back to the title of the show, the idiom has to do with keeping a low profile, right? Also, as an aside, I think we should mention where the show was exhibited, and that was
0: Roundabouts Now in Kingston, 25 Barbarossa Lane.
1: Yes, a great gallery. So yeah, I'm thinking about the title of the show and this injunction to keep a low profile. And at the same time, with this exhibition, you're making these intimate domestic images public. And so how do you square that, or how do you, what does that feel like in distinction from this idiom that you grew up with, where it's like, keep to yourself, keep a low profile?
0: Well, I had no choice but to make this work. And I think that it was never my intention to necessarily take something so private and something that is so inside of me and is in my domestic space and in my home where I grew up and make it so public, but it's what unfolded, and it's I think it's important to live your truth and speak your truth and make a body of work that's honest. And I was talking to a friend, and she said something really wise. She said, 50% of the work going into the project, 50% of the work, you know that you're going to make. You're going to make the work, but the other 50% makes you, right? So you have to be fluid in allowing the work to become what it wants to become and not have any sort of parameters to squeeze it into. You have to let it unfold and ride with the current. The idiom is something that I grew up conditioned with, so this was very challenging for me to bring something so private into the public space. And it's very hard for me to sit here and talk about this. And this is not my first interview, but it's an important part of sharing the stories of, I think, of our responsibility as artists, you know, right now being in the world is sharing our truths and sharing the narratives that are, not dominant. And So witnessing the work in a public space has been challenging, but also I think it had no choice but to exist that way. It was almost like I didn't, it wasn't almost my choice. I just needed to release it, and I've released it, and now I can move on and, you know, take a breath of air and okay, it's done. I can go now.
1: Yeah. I'm thinking about the sort of emotional or spiritual or existential weight of an art making practice like this. And I did have a chance to look at some of your earlier projects. And one of them that was really, that sort of stood in contrast to the Quieter Than Water exhibition in a way that was really interesting to me was the Quiet Mornings project, which, and this is according to the description on your website, you undertook at the beginning of Russia's invasion of Ukraine. And the process was that you set up handmade cameras in outdoor locations to take long exposures that documented the passage of time. And it's a project about mourning and grief. But I thought that was interesting because the images, to me, felt quite peaceful. And throughout much of your other work, the images depict victims of violence. So in a way, it's a more direct representation of trauma and loss. But with these, with the images in Quiet Mornings, you're documenting your space, the unfolding of time, like in the here and now. And so I'm wondering how you saw that that project as processing the situation of political violence.
0: Yeah, thank you for bringing that up. The project is still ongoing. And when the full-scale invasion began, not the war itself, because the war began in 2014, the full-scale invasion was a huge shock. And and it was really hard for me to keep track of time and to understand what was happening, to make sense. And the world had flipped upside down for me completely. And I began to think about where I was at and how can I make sense of time and how long this war is going to go on. And the images that you're talking about, you're discussing, they're just using pinhole camera, which is I usually use old soda can, and I put photo paper inside of it and film, and I leave it exposed for a long period of time, and the final image ends up being often damaged by water, wind, snow. Sometimes a bird will come and destroy the camera, and I won't even get the image. But I still record the image for every week, even if there are some weeks where I can't bring myself to even go out and put up a pinhole because I'm tired of the war. And that is a very maybe selfish thing to say as someone who sits here in a safe place, not getting bombed, with access to fresh water and food, you know, while people are in danger and their lives are at risk. But I find that I have, it was a way to sort of, I'm thinking about something else that's immaterial, which is time, right? How can we hold time? We hold it in our bodies, right? Our bodies age. But how else can I count the time and also process my own shame, grief, pain? And it's by documenting the land around me and me being in this land separated from where I'm from and not being able to ever probably return, at least for a long time. So I guess it's going back to the land again, the land as an archive, the land of holding space of where I'm at now, of my new home, but also, being under the same sky, right? Under the same sky. And so the images capture the light moving across the sky every week. I also think that compared to the other work that has a lot of portraiture and maybe information, this work maybe has, it's more abstract because I think that it's a bit, I'm still, I guess, resolving the work because the war is still going on. And I don't know what the work will look like or will exist in its final form. So I'm not thinking too much about content of it. I'm just kind of letting it be and letting it document, and it's developing on its own. Yeah. And I guess the abstraction of it is kind of maybe in some ways like feeling like you're in a fog when you're processing something so heavy as violence.
1: Yeah, the way you're describing it, it almost reminds me of the hand sewing process where it's, you have this repetitive kind of ritual of checking on the cameras and the extended nature of it, the repetition of it, becomes a kind of reflective process.
0: Yeah, I think taking away, I don't want to say choices, but taking away certain decision-making, like you know what you're doing every single week. It's a ritual. It becomes a ritual, and it becomes a way to maybe ground yourself, right? And you arrive at a place that feels... like you can actually process and heal in some kind of shape or form. Because I always say too much information is the same as no information. So by just having access to this one camera and by just doing one thing every week, and by sitting down and stitching and repeating the same thing over and over and over and over again, it becomes... you're once again using your body to process something that's very hard and materialize, allowing something immaterial to materialize through the use of your body onto a surface, whether it's a photographic paper or a quilt. Yeah.
1: So we're about out of time. And to close the show, I want to ask about what you have coming up. Are there any upcoming projects that you want to mention?
0: Let me think about that. I'm always working on 20 projects at the same time. I want to continue on working with cyanotype and fabric because part of me feels like this work still has some resolving to do. And then I am going to be working in teaching a community cyanotype workshop in Kingston in the springtime. It's free and open to the public, to all families, and the idea of this project is to for families and people from different backgrounds to come together and tell their story on a cyanotype fabric that will be displayed as a public installation in Kingston. And to tell stories, people's stories visually. So that will be happening this springtime. So taking my studio practice into a more public facing way is something that I'm wanting to pursue this year, while also continuing Quiet Mornings and continuing with working with fabric and teaching. So,
1: and where is the cyanotype class?
0: The cyanotype workshop, well, it's going to be a drop-in at the Kingston Public Library. I'm still confirming the dates. It will be around Earth Day, and it will be open to the public, and you can just come by and bring objects from home that hold a significance to you and your family story, and we will register it as a cyanotype print on fabric and display them all together in a little installation.
1: Cool. That sounds great. And where can people learn more about your work?
0: They can go to my website, which is victorsha.com, VikTorsha.
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Nice. How's it going? I'm Chaz. Welcome to Company Studio. Let me show you around and introduce you to the band. Over here on the keys, we have Mr. Anthony Ferraro. On the bass, Patrick Jeffords. On the drums, Andy Woodward. And on the congas, Brigine. Brigine, why don't you play something?

Good morning, good morning. If you are just tuning in, this is Normal Radio, N-O-R-M-L, and my name is Yeshi, and that was Bonobo with Walk in the Sky featuring Baika. And yeah, you are listening to us this Sunday and every Sunday from 11 a.m. to 1 p.m. on WGXC 90.7 FM, Acra, Catskill, Hudson. 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Yeah, so happy Sunday. Happy May 10th. I always get it confused, but I think today's the 10th. Yeah, today's the 10th. And happy Mama's Day to ones and all. Being a mama is not just about being a mama to babies. We are mamas to all of our creations, all of the seeds that we plant, whether physical ones or creative ones. Just wishing all of the mamas everywhere happy Mama's Day. And thank you to all the shout outs that I received this morning, near and far. I'm just really grateful for the community of creators that are around me. I think we continue to inspire each other by figuring out how to somehow inject our dreams and our passions into the things that we have to do every day. Not even have to do. I told my daughter, it's not what we have to do. It's what we get to do. I think just a little pivot in our language changes the way energy shows up for us. But yeah, happy, happy to everyone. Played a little Jungle. Toro y Moi, Camel. I was trying to, hasn't been that many. Tame Impala, and MFSB with KG. So yeah, I'm just kind of easing in, and this is one of a few check-ins, and touch back in a little bit. All right.

Suddenly the desolation, the solitude became unendurable. No one would have believed in the last years of the 19th century that human affairs were being watched from the timeless worlds of

suddenly the desolation. The solitude became unendurable. No one would have believed in the last years of the 19th century.

The true spirit of house is found in the groove. Discover the music. Discover the true deep house.

Water.

Good afternoon, good afternoon. If you are just tuning in, this is Normal Radio, N-O-R-M-L. My name is Yeshi. That was Carl Craig with Paperclip People, Throw, and that was the K-Han mix. And I've just been all over the place. Soul to Soul, Get a Life, Edward with... shoot, which is the song Edward did? Skate. I don't want to give you wrong information since I offered it. Skating Beats, that's it. And yeah, just kind of been all over the place. Real Dancer, Gaston Lopez, Horseplay with Shura Khan. Yeah, just all over. 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So yeah, I got a lot of things to say, so I'm going to try to cram it all in a little window because I don't want to be talking too much. But yeah, happy Sunday. Happy May 10th. Happy Mama's Day to all of the mamas, and not just the mamas who gave birth to babies, but the seeds that we put in the ground, that we plant, our creations, our thoughts, our visions, our dreams. We are mamas to all of those things. So wishing every woman, every girl child, every woman on the planet, happy Mama's Day. And shout outs to all the mamas in my life, my mother, Numi, Athena, Sarah, Najwa, Rona, Nana, Katie, who wished me a happy Mother's Day, Aldona, my goodness. My daughter for making me a mama in that respect. And, Neva, just a whole bunch of folks, just happy Mama's Day all around. And coming up on the 13th, which is this Wednesday, and it's every second Wednesday, we have Local Waves at the Local, and that's, at 16 John Street in Saugerties. And what is it? Freak Out Pro Fusion Jazz from Pocket Merchant. 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Showtime is at 8 p.m. It's free, all ages. So come through if you can. And then we also have Breaking the Algorithm, which is happening on Thursday, May 28th, and every last Thursday. And it's going to be an interview with Kendra McKinley and a DJ set by Jared of the Sugar Shack. And that's going to be at Avalon from 7 to 9 p.m., free, all ages. And that's 29 Church Street in Catskill. And if you have any feedback for us, any constructive criticism, and please keep it kind, please feel free to give us a call at 518-622-2598, extension 4. Or you can email us at feedback@wgxc.org. And if you really, really love what we're doing and want to assist with keeping our engines running and the lights on, you can make a one-time donation or become a monthly supporter at wgxc.org/donate. All gifts, all donations are tax deductible. We say please and thank you in advance. And what else? Oh, yeah, next Sunday, Hurts That Heal. H-E-R-T-Z. It's a collaboration with Mental Health Association and WGXC that we're going to be hosting here live in Catskill Studio from 11 a.m. to 3 p.m. on the 17th. And this is in recognition of Mental Health Awareness Month, which is this month. And just proving time and time again that music is medicine and that music is catharsis. And on this day, it will be an open house of sorts where community, we invite you to come in and learn about different mental wellness resources that are available to you locally. Any information that you'd like to know about the studio, we'll have some light snacks. Myself and DJ Neva Wartell will be playing live.
And yeah, come through if you can. It should be fun. And yeah, I think that's all of the housekeeping that I have for right now. But as always, it is my pleasure to be able to share in this way, to be of service in this way. Thank you so much to Meredith. Thank you so much to Bianca and Caroline and Jimmy and all of the ones who make it possible for us to have this platform.

I want you to get together. I want you to get together. I want you to get together. I want you to get together. Put your hands together one time. I want you to get together.

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Therefore, I'm forgetting my life. The air gives.

Good afternoon, good afternoon. Special dedication to all the mothers in the house. Wishing one and all a happy Mother's Day, or at the very least, a day filled with sweet and positive memories. This is our annual Mother's Day tribute featuring songs from continental Africa and the diaspora that celebrate the women who give us life. Mother Earth, the African motherland, maternal spirits, and mortal mothers. We started out today with Prince Nico Barga and Rockafield Jazz with an absolute classic 1976 Sweet Mother. And this version comes from the, there were many versions, but, and it's been recorded by many other artists over the years. One of the greatest, greatest selling hits, not only on the African, across the African continent, but around the world. This is from the four-track LP, Sweet Mother, on the All Stars label, once again from 1976. High Life song by the Cameroonian and Nigerian singer Prince Nico Barga and his band Rockafield Jazz. And just an interesting note, the demo tape of Sweet Mother was turned down by EMI in 1974, citing the song's childish appeal, as they said. Turned out to be one of the greatest hits of all time. Right now we've got Chico Cesar from Brazil. This is Mama Africa from his album Aos Vivos on the Velas label from 1995. This was recorded live at Sala Guiomar Novais in Sao Paulo in 1994. You're tuned to WGXC, Acre, Catskill, Hudson, 90.7 FM, WGXC.org. Music for the Masses comes to you live from Catskill, New York, every Sunday from 1 to 3 in the afternoon. We've got 2 hours to spend together today celebrating Mother's Day.

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We are a listener-supported radio for open ears and open minds and open hearts. This is the music called Funana. This is from Cabo Verde. This is Quirino do Canto. That's the singer. This is titled Mino di Mamão from his album Cabo Verde Poema Tropical, self-released in 1985. And just before this, we heard from the minimalist group The Very Best from Malawi, based in the UK. We heard Mama from their Super Mom mixtape, released in 2011 on Moshi Moshi Records.

Somali reggae from 1987. This is Danan Hargeisa featuring Mohammed Huro Abdihashi. This track is called Urhuyo. I'm probably mispronouncing it. It means mother's womb. From a compilation called Sweet as Broken Dates. Lost Somali tapes from the Horn of Africa. Released on the Ostinato Records label in 2017. And once again, we're celebrating Mother's Day here on Music for the Masses. 2 hours of music from Mama Africa and thereabouts.

And May is Haitian Heritage Month. So we're wrapping it up in a neat little package. Mother's Day with a little Haitian twist here. We've got Wesley, who is Haitian based in Montreal, or Haitian Canadian, I should say, hyphenated. This is called Ti Maman, Little Mother, from his album Rapa du Creole, from 2018 on Wes Urbain Productions. This is Haitian Troubadour. And before this, of course, the unmistakable Prince. I have to say, one of the few regrets I have in life is that I never got to see Prince perform live. That was live on Spanish TV. Spanish TV show Séptimo, recorded in 1999, Motherless Child. And started the set with the Zawosi Queens from Tanzania. Sisters Pendo and Leah Zawose showcased the polyrhythms and polyphonic singing of the Gogo or Wagogo people of the Dodoma region of central Tanzania. We heard Sauthiya Mama, Mother's Voice, from their album Maisha from 2024 on Real World Records. And once again, this is Wesley. Happy Mother's Day, celebrating Mother's Day here on Music for the Masses on WGXC, Acre, Catskill, Hudson, 90.7 FM.

from Ethiopia, actually from Amsterdam via Ethiopia. That was Mineshu Kifle Tedla, or simply Mineshu, with Yikerta, which means apologies, from her album Da Di. She is from, as I said, Amsterdam via Ethiopia. That's from her album Da Di, released in 2018 on Arc Music. It's really a beautiful album, the whole album. And that song is her apologies to her mother. And right now, we are in Kenya with George Mutinda. This is Mama from another wonderful collection of material called Spotlight on Kenyan Music. It was all the latest music when it was put out in 2006. Great compilation. Swahili Mother's Day. Wishing all a Swahili Mother's Day, even if you don't speak Swahili or Kiswahili. We wish you a Swahili Mother's Day.

Yeah, we got it all here on Music for the Masses. We've even got Amapiano from South Africa, celebrating Mother's Day all over the African continent, throughout the diaspora, and around the world. Once again, you are tuned to WGXC Accra, Catskill, Hudson, 90.7 FM, WGXC.org. I'm Neva Wartell, coming to you live from Catskill, New York, every Sunday from 1 to 3 in the afternoon. Today we're celebrating Mother's Day. This is Mariu. That's the artist, featuring Sho Majozi and Bontley Smith. This is called Mama Amina, digital single release from 2020. South African Amapiano. Before this, from Tanzania, we heard from Christian Bella, featuring Omi Dimpoz. We heard Nani Kama Mama, another digital single release from 2014. Nani Kama Mama, who is like a mother? And started the set with the singer Saba from Somalia, from her album Jitka, which means the line. We heard Hoyo, and that was from the album Jitka, the line, on the World Music Network label from 2007. That's a song to all mothers.

0: Sweet mother.
1: And from Nigeria, the artist Aleke Kanonu. Mother's Day, this is called, from his album Aleke, first released in 1980 on the Arcana label and then re-released in 2016 on the Austrian label PMG. If it never saw the world move.

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You so sweet. You bring me to the world, the world of everybody. 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Mom is so sweet. I love you. I never forget Mother's Day. I never forget Mother's Day. I never forget Mother's Day. Mother's Day. Mother's Day.

Okay, from Freetown, Sierra Leone, that was the group Afro National, a track from 1978, Mother-in-Law, from their album Tropical Funk Music. Funk music is one word. And that was released in 1978 on Makossa Records. And if it's something you're looking for, it was re-released on the Africa 7 label in 2018. Before that, we heard from the great, late Mori Kante from Guinea. We heard it, Mama, from his album Sabu. That was a 2004 release on World Music Network. And right now, from Democratic Republic of Congo, this is Verkis with Mama Jele from their album Verkis et l'Orchestre VV. Yeah, this was on the Son Afrique label from 1975. Once again, you're tuned to WGXC, Accra, Catskill, and Hudson. 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Actually, I want to invite you to something a little special. Next Sunday, May 17th, Music for the Masses will be broadcasting live from 1 to 3 p.m. in the window at WGXC's Catskill Studio, right here at 373 Main Street. Yes, we will be open to the public for a special event. The Mental Health Association of Columbia Green, their Apogee Center, along with Wave Farms WGXC, invite you to come through if you can, or hang out with us right here on the air for Hertz That Heal, not Hertz, H-U-R-T-S, but Hertz as in megahertz, H-E-R-T-Z, That Heal, an afternoon of music to inspire peace, ease, calm, joy. The studio will be open beginning at 11 a.m. with Normal Radio, hosted by Yeshi, and followed by Music for the Masses at 1 p.m. We're going to have tabling. We're going to have local community groups come through and offer information about what they do. And, yeah. MHA, Columbia Green, is a very active and important, imperative, I would even say, resource here in Catskill and all of Greene County. So come on through for Hertz That Heal. Just enjoy music live, hang out, kind of a listening lab type of situation, and get to know your neighbors.

All right, from Mauritania, that was the some Tuareg music that was in the mode of Varhoo.

A production of Buddha Records, B-U-D-A Records, from 2006. And now we are in the very sweet company of Papa Wemba, Rumba Congolese. This is Maman from his album Papa Wemba Live, New Morning in Paris. From 2006, this is a song dedicated to his late mother. I have a note that says 1977. I don't know if that was when she passed away, when he wrote this song, but it is a song dedicated to his mom.

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And we're in the last stretch of our Mother's Day celebration today here on Music for the Masses. That was Daniela Mercury from Brazil. Some Axé, Brazilian fusion, several styles. We heard Minha Mãe, Minha Pátria, My Mother, My Motherland, from her album Virtual Vinyl on DRG Brazil, released in 2015. Before that, Las Hijas del Sol from Equatorial Guinea, from the Bube people of Equatorial Guinea. We heard Oberi, which means La Madre or the Mother, from their album Koto, from 1997 on the Nube Negra label. And right now we are in Nigeria with Asiko. This is Mother's Love from their album Take a Trip with Asiko, an album from 1977 on German label Gorilla Records. And again, we're getting close to the end of our time, so, well, we'll squeeze as much as we can. We're going to make the most of it.

Wow, he's really laying it on heavy, isn't he? He's really laying it on thick. The guilt trip, man. I'm sorry. This is, once again, this is Asiko. A track from 1977, Nigeria.

All right, this one's very sweet. This is this should balance that one out. This is the artist Vital Fuemina, just goes by Vital, from Congo. This is Mary Jo, Mother Jo, from his 1992 album Experimental Sukus on the Mapopo

again. This is Vital, singer from Congo. And I'll remind you again, next Sunday, May 17th, Music from the Masses. Yes, from the masses and to the masses. That's how it works. We'll be broadcasting live at our regular time, 1 to 3 p.m. in the window at WGXE's Catskill Studio, Studio A, front of house, at 373 Main Street, right here in Catskill, New York. The Mental Health Association of Columbia Greens, Apogee Center, and Wave Farms WGXE are teaming up for an afternoon called Hertz, H-E-R-T-Z, that heal. We're inviting you to come through if you're able to, if you're in the area, or hang out with us on the air for an afternoon of music to inspire peace, ease, calm, and joy. The studio will be open beginning at 11 a.m. with Normal Radio, hosted by Yeshi, and then followed by Music for the Masses at 1 p.m., hosted by Moi. I am going to leave you with, I believe this is going to take us right to the top of the hour. This is Fatoumata Diawara from Mali. This is Mama from her album Fenfo, Something to Say, released in 2018 on the Wagram music label, and it's one of my favorite albums. Since 2018, I still have it on regular play in my car. So yeah, thanks for hanging out with me today for our Mama Africa number 3, our Mother's Day celebration here on Music for the Masses. And please stay tuned, of course, to WGXE for the rest of our wonderful Sunday programming coming up right behind this. 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

0: Exclusives to the Ether. My name is Kat Tice. That was Kim Gordon from her latest record, Not Today. I'm in love with that record. This is WJXC, Acre Live from Catskill. You're listening to Listener Supported Radio. In case you're unfamiliar with this show, Missives, we talk to artists and writers about their creative process and where spirit plays, and then we read some tarot about what we talk about. And I'm super excited for today's guest. My friend Sasha Wurzel is here. Sasha is an artist and a filmmaker who makes documentaries and installations. She was a 2023 Guggenheim Fellow in Film and Video. Her work has shown at the New Museum, The Kitchen, True and False, Museum of Modern Art, et cetera, et cetera. Her documentary feature, which I'm excited to talk about, River of Grass, is going to be playing in Upstate at the end of the month in Rhinebeck. And welcome, Sasha. How are you?
1: Thank you for having me, Kat. It's lovely to be here. This beautiful day in the Hudson Valley.
0: Yeah, it's today is one of those days where you're like, oh, right, this is why I live here. Mm-hmm. Where to start, where to begin? I'm excited to talk to you about tarot. You have shared with me that you have done a bit of a practice or have had a practice in the past. But I'd like to start with like talking about your film. And kind of what's it about and kind of like there's multiple narratives kind of going on. I feel like that would be a good entry point to understand what you're about.
1: Sure. Yeah, it's a good way to start. It's the most personal film I've ever made. So it's titled River of Grass, and it's a feature-length documentary. It's 83 minutes. And it's really a sort of personal story about growing up in the greater Everglades region where I'm from and grappling with, I don't know, living through ecological and political collapse, reckoning with the legacies that shape that are underpinning that, past colonial violence, and also kind of making peace with home and getting connected with your neighbors and finding community and a way forward. It's a reimagining for the present day of a very groundbreaking book from 1947 by Marjorie Stoneman Douglas. Mm-hmm. She was this sort of feisty, unapologetic environmentalist writer who was born in 1890, lived in Miami, died in 1998 at 108 years old. So imagine 1890 or 1915 Miami. She moves there. It's like barely a town. Mm-hmm. And by 1998, it's this massive metropolis. And so she witnessed all of this. And so the film is, it's personal, but it's also weaving her book and her text alongside my narration and these sort of observational or verite portraits of the many, many different Floridians who call this region home. Mm-hmm. And she kind of comes to the character in a dream, and the narrator starts reading her book and then goes on this journey with this incredible indigenous activist, Betty Osceola, of the Miccosukee tribe, who is really on the ground right now fighting for the Everglades and doing really important spiritual organizing. Mm-hmm. She leads these silent prayer walks and these interfaith prayer vigils she's doing weekly, really, at the site of what's known as Alligator Alcatraz, this massive detention center, ICE detention center that was opened.
0: Unfortunately,
1: there.
0: I've heard of
1: yeah.
0: It, yes.
1: Yeah. So the film doesn't talk about that, about specifically the detention center, because it opened only a few months after the film's release. Mm-hmm. But it really does sort of, it's a primer for this moment, kind of brings us up to the present. And it was really my journey of trying to learn these sort of histories and ecologies of home that I hadn't been taught in my Florida public school education. So
0: right,
1: was seeking that out myself.
0: You grew up in this region.
1: Yeah. Yes.
0: And how did the project start?
1: Mm-hmm. It really started, I would say about a decade ago. There was this really intense fish kill, this toxic algae bloom on the coast where I grew up, which I know you know, has also impacted us on the Hudson River here as well. The same kind of blooms that are fueled by pollution in the water. And that it was like late summer, early fall, and everything in the water died. Tons of sea life, just dead sea life, washed up on the beach. And I had been noticing that these episodes were getting more frequent, worse, longer, and it was just really devastating. And I wanted to understand the root causes, and that sent me on this sort of journey of reading Douglas's book, The Everglades River of Grass, which is still considered one of the key resource guides to the region. And then I applied to a artist residency in the Everglades National Park in 2017, late 2017. I was there for a month. And so I was reading Douglas's book, kind of trying to process my own sort of grief about home and loss, and thinking about what is my role here, what's my responsibility as a guest on this land. And was really moved by Douglas's book. It became almost like the survival guide. It kind of plugged in the dots. And I thought, maybe I could reimagine this for the screen. Maybe this could be a film. And so that sort of started the journey of 7 years of just sort of deep research and spending a lot of time back home. I actually moved back to Florida. I'd been living in New York City and thought, this is the kind of film like I need to go home to make.
0: Now that you've gone through it, like, is there, what are your do you have any takeaways now coming through the process of making the film and being with her writing and her story? Like, are you still processing it?
1: I mean, yeah, probably still processing it. And also, I think I started the project in a very deep place of grief and feeling very stuck and overwhelmed, as many of us do, right? We have like crisis upon crisis piling on one another, and we're just exhausted. And yes. And it's only accelerated since over the course of the decade that I, you know, have been working on this. But I will say that I think doing this deep reading, going on these prayer walks with Betty Osceola through the ecosystem, spending time with the water, with all the different beautiful places there, and connecting with my neighbors in the region, I think really gave me a little bit more hope. Not that any of this is going away, but just connecting with people who, in the face of these really almost impossible, precarious conditions, are still finding some form of agency and a way forward. I think that helped move me to a new place. And I think now more than ever, though it's always been important, is our collective movements. It's, you know, when we come together in the collective, we do have the power to change things. One moment in the film that we explore was in 1969, 1970, when the state of Florida tried to build a giant airport in the middle of the Everglades. It was going to be four times the size of JFK Airport in New York.
0: That's crazy.
1: Totally nuts. It's directly on our water source, because the Everglades is all the drinking water for South Florida.
0: Right.
1: And Marjorie and indigenous people, fishermen, hunters, all these different Floridians came together and they shut down the project. And then it became a national preserve. And that's exactly where the detention center is today. So I think this film also taught me, one, that we have the power to say no and shut things down when we come together, especially across many walks of life. And also, history is cyclical. And yes, we seem to never learn. And that we have to just keep struggling and fighting in whatever way we can.
0: And also kind of just paying it. I think the cyclical part's a really important thing to think about, because I think that it can be very easy after one success or one push to kind of feel like, okay. And then it's just like, oh, that got repurposed. Like, you know, kind of being able to kind of have some foresight through this, especially now, you know, now seeing how history keeps on playing itself out over and over again. How did you come to meet Betty?
1: I started this residency in the Everglades National Park. It's called Artists in Residence in the Everglades National Park, ARRI. Mm-hmm. Highly recommend this residency. Exists today. You can apply. There's funding to go.
0: Cool.
1: And I was there at a very funny time right after a hurricane. So, like, all the phone lines were down. The park was kind of devastated. Parts were underwater. It was super analog. I didn't have any Wi-Fi. My phone didn't work there. And so I really kind of had to, like, ride my bike or drive places and find people.
0: Mm-hmm.
1: And I sort of was reading Douglas's book and kind of identifying sites or themes that I wanted to explore. And I knew that there is no way that one can make a film about the Everglades without considering very critically the indigenous history of the region and present day struggles for sovereignty in the Everglades. And 100%. I was familiar with Betty's work just mostly from some local news coverage. And so I just reached out to her and asked if she'd meet me. And we met at, she runs a place called Buffalo Tiger Airboats off Tamiami Trail, this big road that runs through the Everglades. You can book trips to go out by airboat, which is like the closest thing to flying in the Everglades. And I met her there. I told her what I was thinking about, and she put some gasoline in her airboat and said, get on. And we rode and rode and talked and talked. And then that started about, 7-year relationship where, she told me she was going to walk around Lake Okeechobee, which is this very big lake that is a lot kind of like the headwaters of the Everglades. And it's been very polluted and dammed, and it's really suffering. And she invites indigenous and non-indigenous people to come together on these walks. And I joined her. 7 days, 120 miles. We walked the entire circumference of the lake, just sort of camping along the banks.
0: How long is the walk?
1: This one in particular was 7 days, 120 miles.
0: Oh, wow.
1: Over the course of 7 days.
0: So it's like walking, camping.
1: Walking, camping, walking really mostly in silence, thinking about prayer, connecting with the water, really witnessing place, and then hanging out, talking on breaks, chatting, connecting.
0: Uh-huh.
1: I've also participated in shorter walks. There was a 2-day walk on a road called Loop Road through the Big Cypress. She's done a number of them, all very varying lengths and distances, but Lake Okeechobee, I think, is the longest.
0: Mm-hmm. As a filmmaker, like, kind of being in that place of observing, and you weren't filming, were you?
1: I went on initially one walk where I did some filming, and then I did an entire walk from start to finish where I did not film or bring any camera equipment.
0: Cool.
1: Yeah.
0: So I'm curious, like, as a filmmaker in that space of observing your subject without the camera, like, was there anything from that experience that gave some insight about, you know, like what it means to, I mean, outside just the subject, but kind of just kind of being in the space and kind of like, is that something that, like, a practice that you feel like you could take away? Like, it feels like that seems like kind of a really kind of seminal moment, like, as an artist, to kind of be with your subject and not be capturing it.
1: Yeah,
0: you know,
1: I think
0: what
1: it's
0: does it
1: so
0: teach
1: important,
0: you?
1: Right?
0: Did I think it teach it, you anything?
1: I think I'm still unpacking the lessons. Yeah, it taught me so much. And I'll say one thing in particular that I learned from that walk where, you know, I talked about the toxic algae blooms and the fish kills. Well, those are often blamed on Lake Okeechobee because, you know, the Everglades was once this very free-flowing expanse that was then re-engineered, right, to be this more stifled flow of canals and dry acreage so we could build housing developments or grow a bunch of sugar cane, you know, make land that's underwater a lot of the year productive, you know, because land underwater, you know, what use is that?
0: Right. Who needs water?
1: So But so I had been taught growing up that Lake Okeechobee was this really, you know, was this problem, was kind of the villain, this toxic place. And I realized I had never actually seen the waters of this huge lake. It's one of the largest lakes in the United States, because it's just, there's this huge dam. Like, you literally are not allowed to see her. And in walking around the lake over those 7 days, I was struck by what a beautiful place the lake is and how resilient and abundant she is. And I saw manatees surfacing in the water, an otter kind of like ambled across our path, mm-hmm. the bald eagles flew over. It was just so counter to the narrative I had been taught growing up.
0: Right.
1: And yeah, I think that taught me a lot.
0: Well, that seems like something that in a lot of your work is, you know, I've seen your portrait of the photographer Shug, who is an amazing artist who lives down there.
1: Yeah, Shug McDaniel.
0: Yeah. And
1: shout out.
0: And your work around Marsha P. Johnson. Like, it feels like kind of there is like an interest in kind of letting the untold story be seen. And I'm curious about where do you think that instinct comes from?
1: Where does it come from? Well, I know that with the work about, you know, I made a film with the artist Tourmaline about Marsha P. Johnson, incredible trans activist and performer, Stonewall veteran, called Happy Birthday Marsha. And I also made a short film called This Is an Address, really about Sylvia Rivera, one of her dear friends and incredible trans activist who is living on the West Side piers of Manhattan. Mm-hmm. I think a lot of that work, and even the film about Shug, comes from, I think, being a young queer person who felt a little out of place and alienated growing up in Florida, and someone really seeking out a lineage,
0: mm-hmm.
1: ancestors,
0: mm-hmm.
1: Who's come, you know, models for how to live in the world, who's come before, and all really wanting to learn about and celebrate and give back to those who have really laid the groundwork for me to be here and created, yeah, a model for how to live in this world with each other and community and to struggle mm-hmm. for justice and for liberation for all. But to do so in a way that hopefully also doesn't erase the messiness, the violence
0: mm-hmm.
1: that purposefully wants to erase those stories, those people, those sites, to sort of interrogate why that process happens too. And I'm very, I think, yeah, very drawn to stories that happen with, alongside bodies of water. Mm-hmm. And that probably also comes from growing up, on the, you know, really surrounded by water in Florida and, feeling like water is, you know, water is one of our ancestors too.
0: Definitely. Definitely. Cool. So before we dive into the tarot, you've mentioned to me that you, developed an interest in specifically tarot as a practice. And you know, it's vacillated. I was curious about, like, do you have any ritual practices that, you know, ground you to focus on your work, or just like kind of focus on being, that you're willing to share?
1: Yeah, absolutely. Yeah, tarot has definitely been one of those things. Whenever I'm going into my studio, or I'm about to maybe, you know, open up my computer and start editing, I love to open the day's work or the night's work, whatever it's happening, by really kind of grounding and touching my tarot deck and shuffling and then pulling a card and taking a moment to, you know, see what that image on that card is telling me and do some reading about it and have that sort of give me sort of some guidance around the day's work or the project I'm working on. And so that, yeah, that's been a good one.
0: What's the deck that you use?
1: So I use the Aleister Crowley Thoth deck.
0: Oh, yeah.
1: That's not the deck that, I can't remember the name, the deck that my mom gave me when I was, when I turned 11 in fifth grade. That's when I got my first tarot deck from my mom. Can't remember what that one's called, but that's the other deck I have. But really, as an adult, I've been using the Thoth.
0: You had also mentioned, going back to River Graphs for a second, but I feel like this is really relevant to what we're talking about, is you had mentioned at one point that you were having dreams. And correct me if I'm paraphrasing it wrong, but like that you were having dreams where the writer of River Graphs was talking to you?
1: Yeah.
0: Can you speak about
1: that? Sure. Yeah. I think
0: I'd love to hear more about that. I think dreams are
1: really potent. I mean, I think cinema is a form of dreaming.
0: Definitely.
1: Right. And I have frequently been working with archival and sort of the residue and sort of traces of people who are no longer here in my work. For example, Marjorie Stoneman Douglas. And sometimes they come to me in my dreams. So I was making this film about Marjorie, and I was really wanting to, you know, sort of revisit her text, her writing. And I did have a dream where she appeared to me and told me, you know, Sasha, it's great that you're interested in my book. It's a great, you know, I don't remember exactly what she said. She was supportive and she said, but what about me? Everybody forgot who I am and I want to be in your movie. And so I woke up and I started looking for her, for her archival footage of her. I had already been in her archives at the University of Miami and kind of, you know, tracing some of her footsteps, visiting her home. But it was at that time that I found a clip from an interview where what she was saying just struck me as so resonant with today and was just so unapologetic that I had to find more footage of her. And I was able to locate the raw dailies of two interviews with her in the 1980s when she was in her 90s that hadn't been digitized yet. They were still like 16 millimeter film reels and digitized them, and that completely changed the course of the film.
0: That's amazing.
1: So she's very much in it now, speaking to us. And yeah, that all came from a dream, you know?
0: Right.
1: You got to listen to your intuition. And isn't that so much what tarot is about?
0: Yeah, pretty much, in my opinion. I feel like it's this is just an exercise to hone that at all times. I feel like, I pull a card every day, but I feel like it's just the meaning changes, like kind of like when people ask me like kind of like, what does this card mean to you? It's like, it depends on the moment and it depends on what it's talking to in the spread. You know, there's the nuance of it, which I think is like the thing, and being able to understand nuance and the complexities of anything comes from really being able to kind of have a sense of intuition. Will you shuffle around? I'm doing this weird holding the mic thing today because my stand is missing. So I'm fine. We're just going to work with this. But I did my shuffle.
1: All
0: but
1: right,
0: yeah,
1: well,
0: you're
1: I
0: on
1: just
0: you.
1: Want those who can't see to be impressed by the fact that you're going to hold. You're holding your mic and you're going to help maneuver cards.
0: Yeah.
1: All at the same time.
0: It's not for something endless. It's fine.
1: But yeah, I think for me, often pulling a card, reading tarot, doing tarot, it is about you're using it to really surface knowledge and intuition that's already inside you, right?
0: Right. I mean, it's essentially like a mirror. Like you're,
1: ooh,
0: you know, it's like you're getting the information that you you already know, but you kind of need the affirmation. Sometimes the nuance and the messages, I mean, that's what I feel like that's the difference between having someone else read for you versus you reading for yourself. There's a big difference there in my opinion at this point, like where I feel like when I read for myself or pull a card, that's like a real deep check-in. And then when someone else reads for me or me for someone else, I've noticed, like, there are things that you're like, okay, I knew this, but then just kind of the framing and the relationality of the cards and the spread and having a different perspective is, like, kind of the illumination that is helpful getting another person's insight on. Once you're done with that one, I'd like you to shuffle this deck. So,
1: oh, I love the
0: dear
1: circular
0: listeners,
1: I know another circular.
0: I'm exploring and expanding the spread practice here. We are gone down to a 3-card kind of past, present, future sort of situation, but I'm adding a deck that by one of my favorite artists who makes decks called Kim Kranz. She's a popular artist, and she has this lovely deck called The Archetypes. So we're going to pull three archetype cards to kind of counter with the past, present, and future. Sorry. And that's what we're going to do. And we're going to see how this spread goes. And this might be the new spread for the show. We'll see. Sasha, thank you for being my first guest to try this. Okay.
1: Thank you for this opportunity.
0: Okay.
1: It's such a gift to have someone pull cards and read together.
0: Ooh, okay. Interesting. Okay. We forgot to... What's your question?
1: I think I'm asking a more general question about this moment that I'm in, which is about a lot of transition. I've completed a, nearly 8-year, very intense film project that was also a very personal and spiritual project. And so I'm sort of closing a chapter and opening myself what's next creatively, but also in terms of home. I'm just really committing to and relocating to this beautiful place, the Hudson Valley. And so I think I'm just looking for guidance around this next moments in transition that are about home and creative projects, which are often linked for me.
0: No, that makes sense, especially kind of considering your last project and what you shared about how that was in some ways... or what I'm hearing so far is just like you have cast a wide net to kind of find lost histories as a queer person and kind of honoring that and kind of sharing that with like the next generations and kind of taking it back to like where you come from, but also doing the same kind of generative, gift of kind of like letting us know like what this land is and what our land is and how it's being treated and how the people are being treated and now what? Okay. Okay. So we're starting with the past here. We got 5 of Wands. Oh, and I'm reading from the Modern Witch deck. Like I always do. So for our pastness, we have 5 of Wands, upright, which is good, counter with the Crone, which I think is interesting.
1: Yeah.
0: But I think, what I'm seeing there and kind of thinking about, I'm sensing a lot of a balancing act of working with others. Filmmaking especially is a process where it is... You really have to learn. It's like an art in diplomacy and really working with a lot of different people, whether it be subjects, producers, the whole,

0: She was Nine of Wands counter with the heart, and this is our present, which I think is interesting in that I'm sensing a desire to kind of ground in with what is meaningful to you now, or like maybe what you've been out of touch with because you've been so busy in the work.
1: Mm-hmm.
0: Interestingly enough, and I'm looking ahead with your futureness too. It doesn't mean you're not going to get into work. I'm sensing you're very much an artist that lives your work. and it might help. I know you, I've noticed this about you, but I think it's just kind of like, okay, kind of like a regrounding kind of moment. And also kind of like, really, I think in some ways, like, on it's not easy being an independent filmmaker.
1: Nope.
0: And it's a lot of passion and heart to keep on doing the work. And I think it's a moment of where, like, as much as you want to kind of give space for the work, the time that you put into it, and kind of, I don't know. I mean, kind of what I'm getting a sense of the heart is like kind of also just finding a grounding place to kind of feel like it's all been worth it. Like, you know, it's been worth it, but now it's like kind of like, okay, like I want to kind of, and this is going to sound more like superficial than I mean, but I think kind of you want to reap the rewards of the work and also kind of be acknowledged like this has been a fight sometimes.
1: Yeah. I love how I just was noticing that on the heart card there's an image of two people in a canoe or a boat on the water.
0: And
1: I love that.
0: Mm-hmm.
1: In the deck that I work with, in the Toth deck, Nine of Wands is strength.
0: Mm-hmm.
1: And one of the ways that I interpret that card is strength to manifest inner vision.
0: Mm-hmm.
1: So that also is sort of resonating with me in that way, mm-hmm. too.
0: Yeah. Well, I mean, I think it's a kind of like where you being able to kind of see, okay, this is, there's one thing. You know, it's interesting. I saw this interview with Matt Wolf, the filmmaker Matt Wolf,
1: mm-hmm.
0: and he was
1: makes incredible work,
0: and he was talking about how there's something about the first film that you never get to have again, in that kind of sense of discovery and kind of like figuring it out, and then you keep on going, and then all of a sudden you have that body of work. And that's a whole different conversation. You know, that's a whole different kind of lens on who you are as an artist versus that first one.
1: Mm-hmm.
0: And, you know, the way he said, like, you can never get that back, like, really kind of stuck with me. And it's made me think about a lot of things. But, yeah, I'm getting a sense, like, kind of just in the presence. It's, like, kind of like it's, like, you know, there's it's you're closing this chapter, you finished this big project, 10 years is a long time. It's, you know, you've won the battle, you know, you are, you know, and now you're going to the next phase of where you are as a filmmaker to kind of with a body of work and what are the next openings of what it can mean for you now at this point as not just like a filmmaker who made a film, but a filmmaker with a body of work.
1: Wow, a body of work.
0: Yeah, it's a really different, like, I mean, it feels so obvious, but when I heard him talk about it, I was just like, wow, that is true. It's really
1: absolutely
0: different. I mean, we could also call it middle age, but I don't want to go there. You know?
1: Or being in the in-between.

0: between where you are this sort of transmitter conduit for the past and older generational knowledge, and you have to be a keeper and holder of that, and you get to share it with some younger generations.
1: Yeah.
0: I like that. I like that about middle age.
1: Yeah. Yeah. Yeah. Well, and that's like kind of the trajectory. Yeah. And then shockingly, or not so shockingly, Three of Pentacles, it's the interpretation of, I'm forgetting the artist's name right now, and I hate doing that. Lisa Stirl's Modern Witch, her interpretation of Three of Pentacles is, it's a figure drawing class, which always is, for me, is like kind of like, okay, like get back into the work, get back. And, you know, for me, Pentacles means, you know, the labor, the work, mm-hmm. kind of doing work that you love, but with joy. And not surprisingly to me, probably not surprising to you, you're going to just get back to work. You're going to make another film. I already know you're starting another film. We don't have to talk about right now.
0: No. But yeah, being in practice, studying.
1: Yeah. We were talking about being in a reading group before we got on air. Mm-hmm. Like, it's like, just get back into the study, get back into the work. That's what you're going to do.
0: Yeah, I mean, I think some of the artists whose work I love, and their if you look at their careers, a lot of it was because they just kept doing the work.
1: Right.
0: And that's how they built a body of work.
1: Right.
0: You're relentless.
1: Exactly.
0: Hopefully with joy, though.
1: With joy, yeah. And I think, you know, this is countered with the shaman. Which feels maybe too obvious and simplistic, and I love your insights, what you think too this could mean, but like, you're coming into it with wisdom. And that is really cool. You know?
0: Yeah.
1: You know, it's like a new lens. And I think kind of just speaking to what I was referring to and thinking about what Matt was saying is like, I think it's just like kind of like, it's sort of, you know, there's something to be said, or you can get nostalgic. I mean, in the context of how he was bringing it up, there was like kind of the nostalgia for the innocence of like making early work and just kind of like starting doing that, like that, the beginning of like the energy when you're just like going to discover and make the thing, and you're proud that you made it, and you don't know what the response will be. Maybe you don't even care. Like, you just need to make the thing. And there's something so innocent and feral about that energy. Mm. But then you can spin yourself out with that too. And I think there's a very different modality of once you have to kind of keep going. And then you're like, oh my God, I've been working on this film for 10 years. When is it going to end? But you just keep going. And then all of a sudden you're like, are looking at your CV one day and you're like, wow, here's all this. Now what, you know? But I think the now what is like actually kind of being able to kind of discover what you've learned, what you can pass on to others from making your work with love.
0: I love that.
1: With the love that you do. You know, and I think kind of just something about the interconnection of the fact that like kind of, you know, I mean, I feel like that's like the whole idea of the whole kind of like full body spirit thing is like being able to kind of understand the connection between like our stories of self, our stories that, you know, are important for not just ourselves to tell, but for others to hear, and being able to kind of, you know, not rely on, you know, knowing that there's someone that needs to hear the story, but also kind of not needing to rely on the response, if that makes sense, to validate the work, but also kind of understanding it's like an energetic cycle, and then trusting that the right one will hear it. The one who needs to hear it will hear it if you keep on making. And there's like kind of like a trust fall with that. And I think in my experience of like when I don't know how I'm going to keep going, there is like kind of this feeling of, for me, it's thinking about the artists that whose work made me want to start, mm-hmm. you know, and realizing mm-hmm. like that's like kind of like a passing of the baton as well, you know. And I mean, it sounds super cheesy to admit, you know, but like that has what's pushed me on. And I think kind of like you can't think about it too deeply. Like I'm already feeling cringy about even saying it out loud, but like, you know, that, yeah, it's a trust fall.
0: Mm-hmm.
1: And then just, I don't know. And I feel like this is like the phase where like that's the beginning of that flow.
0: I love that. I had not seen this deck before, but I love this Three of Pentacles card and seeing, yeah, that it's a, yeah, life drawing class. There's these three figures and the work is unfolding. Yeah, it's really nice. Thank you. What a beautiful reading.
1: Yeah.
0: Really. It's been a long time, I think, since I had somebody do a reading for me. This is really very sweet and very supportive to my, I don't know, what's next. Including searching for housing.
1: Oh, yes.
0: Anyone out there?
1: We're looking
0: with
1: for
0: housing.
1: Housing, two-bedroom apartment, Catskill or Kingston?
0: Yeah.
1: Okay.
0: Let's manifest it.
1: All right, we're manifesting right now, housing. All right, we're almost at 10 minutes. So before we close, River of Grass is showing at Upstate Films in Rhinebeck. What date?
0: Yes, thank you so much, Kat. River of Grass is screening on May 28th at Upstate Films in Rhinebeck. It's part of their close-up series and also their commitment to environmental works at 7:30 p.m. Tickets are currently on sale. So please come join us.
1: Yes, it's going to be great. And I'm going to be there. And we're gonna close with you turned me so Lee Tiger and the Tiger Band, this amazing band that you turned me on to. This is music from the film. It's in the soundtrack.
0: I don't know if this particular track, because I don't know what you're gonna play, but we do have a few songs in the film from the band Tiger.
1: I might play a few. I might close out all with just with the Tiger Band.
0: Yeah.
1: they're
0: great. They're a Miccosukee rock band that I started in the 70s. They're no longer with us.
1: Uh-huh.
0: But they wrote some incredible music. They played with Janis Joplin. They toured, you know, they recorded in Woodstock. So they were, you know, in our region at some point, but they really, their home was in the Everglades, and they were the sons of Buffalo Tiger, who was a really important figure in Florida's indigenous history.
1: Great. Okay, cool. Thank you so much for the background on that, because I was like, who is this band? Where are they from?
0: The Everglades, yeah.
1: Amazing. All right, so we'll start with River of Grass, and we'll take it from there. And thank you for listening, and I'll be back next month with another missive. Bye.

0: Where do you see? Oh, you want to start? John.
1: Hi, this is John Doe.
0: Oh, hi, this is Jill Sobio.
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0: And no Keisha.
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7: Hello and welcome to the better weather for Friday, May 8th. Local early morning temperatures range from 32 degrees in Steventown to 40 in Skodak. Regional average soil temperature is 53 degrees. Pollen levels today will be high. From 12 p.m. to 4 p.m., it is looking like there will be chances for a little rain. A high of 58 happens at 5 p.m. Overnight, temperatures dip to 42 degrees. Tomorrow, sorry yard sailors, rain all day long. We get a high of 57 happening at 6 p.m. Chances for rain turn light and continue into the night. A low of 47 takes us into a still wet-looking Sunday with mild chances for rain all day long. We get a high of 69 at 3 p.m. Monday is still looking rainy with a high of 68. Sunset today will be at 7:46 p.m. Sunrise tomorrow will be at 5:38 a.m. Looking way up, we see X-class flare chances are at 10%. Plasma winds will be average at 447 kilometers per second with a thin density of 4 protons per cubic centimeter. Radio propagation conditions are currently being impacted lightly above 17 megahertz with a level 2 noise floor. There are no chances of aurora this evening. The current sunspot number is 59. And this has been The Better Weather, brought to you by the Catskill Makers Syndicate.
8: The Public News Service Friday afternoon update. I'm Mike Clifford. U.S. forces launched strikes Thursday in response to attacks on American warships transiting the Strait of Hormuz. Still, the president maintains the ceasefire is in effect. Regarding the attacks on U.S. warships, Trump said Thursday, "They trifle with us today. We blew them away." In his latest warning, Trump said, "We'll knock them out a lot harder and a lot more violently if Iran doesn't sign a deal soon." Meantime, after two highway workers died on job sites within a week, a Maryland union is calling on the state to better enforce traffic laws and put up more barriers to protect highway workers.
9: 70-year-old Dipak Kumar Patel and 40-year-old Robert Dempsey were killed in two separate vehicle accidents last week. Union leaders met with Transportation Secretary Katherine Thompson to discuss highway work zone safety after the accidents. Wynton Johnson is with the American Federation of State, County, and Municipal Employees Council 3, which represents 26,000 state workers. He says near crash encounters are common.
10: I had numerous scares myself from not being able to go home because of the way the drivers are driving. So I've been working with the state for numerous years of trying to get better working environments and more safety protocols.
9: Previous efforts to improve work zone safety include a 2024 law that increased the presence of state troopers at work zones and introduced the new tiered fine system for speed cameras. I'm Simone Perez.
8: and disability rights groups rallied at California's state capitol Thursday. They voiced support for a legislative proposal to require the top 1 or 2% of corporations to contribute to the Medi-Cal costs of their workers.
5: Policy experts say the One Big Beautiful Bill Act, approved by congressional Republicans last year, cuts nearly $1 trillion from Medicaid in the coming years and lowers taxes on big companies. Judy Mark with Disability Voices United says California stands to lose close to $30 billion for Medicaid, known as Medicaid in the Golden State.
11: What we're saying is you all need to pay your fair share. You got massive tax cuts, and now millions of people are going to lose their health care, and disabled people will suffer.
5: Details of the California plan are still under negotiation, but Mark estimates it could bring in $5 to $8 billion a year. I'm Suzanne Potter.
8: And this Mother's Day, LGBTQ advocates are reminding people that family and motherhood can take shape in different ways. Vanity Reed Dieterville with the LGBT Center of Durham says her first experiences with being a mom were with LGBTQ youth who needed mentorship, support, and affirmation. She adds the role of transgender mothers has been to affirm people and help them navigate a complex world.
12: Caregiving, motherhood, parenting, raising children is critical, especially as we continue to raise a generation that is completely surrounded and entrenched in social media and social influence and culture wars.
8: To her, motherhood doesn't only refer to women with biological children, but rather anyone who is a caregiver, nurturer, and supporter. This is Public News Service. Despite ongoing efforts from state and city officials, New Yorkers want more done to protect tenants from the housing crisis. This comes 2 years after good cause eviction protections were enacted.
13: While 21 localities have opted into the law since then, some feel it's not enough. Upstate cities tried implementing rent stabilization policies, but ultimately couldn't because of lawsuits from real estate companies. The Rent Emergency Stabilization for Tenants, or REST Act, would provide them with access to those policies. Sumathi Kumar with Housing Justice for All says the bill is vital.
14: It's a much stronger set of protections that really gives tenants power in their homes, lets them organize without fear, and it goes further than good cause. So we're seeing now across upstate New York, the tenants need more.
13: She notes the upstate New York housing crisis continues due to limited housing stock and rising rents. While the REST Act has strong support from lawmakers and residents, landlords oppose it, saying it threatens housing access. I'm Edwin J. Vieira.
8: And as Teacher Appreciation Week wraps up, a North Dakota educator is highlighting the importance of prioritizing recruitment and retention amid teacher shortages and state funding concerns.
15: In his guidelines for the next state budget cycle, Governor Kelly Armstrong is calling on a freeze to education spending, along with potential cuts. Landon Schmeigel, secondary teacher at Legacy High School, says while his district is compensated well compared to the rest of the state, teachers' salaries have not kept pace with inflation overall. As the cost of gas, groceries, and health care continue to rise, he's concerned that freezing the budget would be detrimental.
16: How do we make sure that we're not only attracting new talent, but how do we make sure that we're taking care of people who have invested their entire life into public education? Supporting schools, supporting educators is not a partisan issue. An investment in public education is an investment in the posterity of our country.
15: Research from the National Education Association shows North Dakota ranks 40th in the nation for average public teacher pay. I'm Judith Ruiz Branch reporting.
8: Finally, a new poll shows that 85% of folks in Missouri strongly support legal access to birth control.
17: Family planning advocates say it's a strong indicator of the need for state lawmakers to expand access to birth control across the state. Michelle Trupiano with the Beacon Reproductive Health Network says Missouri women face numerous obstacles to obtaining contraception.
18: There are many barriers that impact access to birth control, including insurance barriers, costs, transportation, and lack of clinic access.
17: The poll released by the Missouri Foundation for Health found that about 3 out of 10 Missourians say high cost or access to insurance were major barriers to obtaining birth control. In 2024, Missouri lawmakers passed a measure defunding health clinics such as Planned Parenthood. I'm Mark Richardson.
8: This is Mike Clifford for Public News Service. 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
19: I'm Dr. Anthony Lizerwitz, and this is Climate Connections. Next week, the Vermont Green Football Club kicks off its season. This pre-professional soccer team hopes to repeat last year's success when they went undefeated and won their league's national championship. But winning on the field is not the Vermont Greens' only goal.
20: We want to be a leader and we want to be an example in addressing the climate crisis through the game of soccer.
19: Club co-founder Patrick Inferna says the team is taking steps to reduce its climate impact. And it's going beyond that by building a community of fans who are passionate about doing the same. People who bike to games get free raffle tickets. The club invites halftime speakers who talk about climate issues. And community nonprofits share information in the concourse. Staff and volunteers sort through trash, recycling, and compost bins to minimize what's sent to the landfill. And Inferna says some fans are so committed that they formed an independent group that fundraises for climate and social justice efforts.
20: And I think more than anything, that is success. 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
19: Climate Connections is produced by the Yale Center for Environmental Communication. To learn more about climate change, visit climateconnections.org.
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22: Good afternoon, everyone. Apparently, we had some difficulty here to start with. This is, let me see. Yeah.
23: This is a Mother's Day today.
22: Yeah, this is Mother's Day. Maybe my mind is somewhere else for Mother's Day. Because that's what happens when you're a mother. Sometimes your mind is not up to par, especially. Yeah, but anyway, I welcome you this afternoon to the Haitian community, for the Haitian cultural program, Lile Litan. My name is Carlene Murphy. And
23: good afternoon, everyone. I'm Azuki Kigori Sanon. We welcome you and happy Mother's Day today. It's a beautiful day. I remember my mom.
22: Yeah, it's a beautiful day. And at the same time, we have the main topic for the week, in fact. Everything that social media is on fire with the election of the new Pope. And so far, there are three countries that claim the Pope as one of their own. Okay? Three countries. You have Peru, where he became a citizen. He had the U.S., where he was born. And then you have Haiti, his ancestry, where his grandfather came from.
23: I think it's grandmother.
22: Well, from what I'm reading, and they are from the white source, is the grandfather. And from what I have read, not just on social media, but also on Yahoo News, we have, let me see, and also on let's me go to the Haitian Times first, because it is good to get it from the source, and we'll see what happened. Robert,
23: this guy is divorced. American.
22: No, nobody said he's not. A Chicago native and longtime missionary in Peru has been elected as the first pope from the U.S., choosing the name
23: someone
22: Leo.
23: Born in Chicago.
22: Yeah, it's American.
23: Yeah.
22: Among the electors was Haitian Cardinal Chibli Langlois. You remember that was the cardinal from Haiti that came as one of the electors. He was the first Haitian participating in electing a pope. We share that history. Who made history as Haiti's first cardinal to participate in the sacred conclave. Nicole Winfield of the Associated Press published and also additional reporting and editing by the Haitian Times on May 9th. The brother of Pope Leo XIV confirmed to the New York Times that Pope Leo XIV has Haitian ancestry to his maternal grandfather, who listed Haiti as his birthplace in U.S. census record. The Pope's family descend from Creole people of color in New Orleans, part of a border migration that helped shape Black Chicago, where the Pope was born in 1955. Joseph Martinez Leo. The 14th grandfather was born in Haiti and married in New Orleans in 1887. But what's interesting is that is that something that people, most people knew all the time that he was working with the Pope. About it, this is not a story that most people are aware of. But what's interesting is the fact that there is a story about that, and that story is the one that published in Yahoo News. In Yahoo News, that says a prominent Catholic newspaper is among those suggesting that the Pope is of Haitian ancestry. But social media, there is a woman on social media that says exactly the same thing, because she did the research to find out where the Pope family is ancestry come from. You see, once you become famous, you can't hide, because someone somewhere is bound to find out who you are. If you have killed somebody, I'm sure that if he did something that he should be ashamed of, the first thing they will have found out that he's related to Haitian, to Haiti. But now everybody is claiming him because he's a boy who did well. He's a boy who went home, who come back the man with something to celebrate. As they said that when you cry, the world cry. When you laugh, the world laugh with you.
23: I don't know. I was listening to an interview there with him long time ago, the way the guy explained basketball, you know?
22: Yeah,
23: you
22: because...
23: know, this guy is an American, you know?
22: Well, not just that.
23: It's like a Brazilian explained soccer, you know?
22: Yeah, this but guy. What happened is it's not something that, even though he was born here, apparently he has more to do with where he, what's incest, where he grew up, because he loves soccer. He loves soccer. You remember in Peru they were talking to him about
23: basketball. You see, this guy was a basketball player. He know the game.
22: Uh-huh.
23: You know, it's really.
22: So let's listen to one of the
0: Papos is born to
22: social media.
0: M. Martinez. It says he was born in Haiti, so I had to dig deeper. Before I reveal how he was born in Haiti, here is the census record where he's listed as Negro or Black in 1920. This is the Pope's great-grandfather, Jack Theodore Martinez. Some people are saying his middle name was Theodore, but as you can see, he's listed as mulatto, and it says Taylor. There's Joseph Norval Martinez right there. That's the Pope's grandfather. But what they meant to write was sailor. He was a sailor, and that's why he was in Haiti. Port of departure, Haiti, on the ship Billy Butt. Here's all the passengers coming from Haiti on the ship Billy Butt. I did pull some records of a Jack Martinez owning slaves. You see one mulatto slave listed there, but I had to dig deeper on this one. Apparently, the family has some Ramos connection as well, and they were also mulatto. The new Pope is
1: Pope Leo XIV's grandparents were New Orleans 7th Ward Creoles, and his family goes back hundreds of years in Louisiana. I'm Devin Bartolotto with WWL Louisiana. I am a genealogy nerd, and I did some digging. This is the new Pope's grandparents' marriage record. Luis Bouquet and Joseph Martinez were married in 1887. He had immigrated to New Orleans from Haiti during childhood. Louise had grown up in the 7th Ward. You can see it up here. This is her family on the 1870 census and the 1880 census. This is the 1900 census, so just a few years after Joseph and Louise were married. And they were Pope Leo XIV's Louise were married. And they were living in a home on Prior Street. Chicago, and they would have another little girl. Her name was Mildred, and one day she would become the mother of the now Pope Leo the 14th.
0: The new Pope is part Black American. Yes, his mother, Mildred Prevost, was born to Joseph M. Martinez. It says he was born in Haiti, so I had to dig deeper. Before I reveal how he was born in Haiti, here is the census record where he's listed as Negro or Black in 1920. This is the Pope's great-grandfather, Jack Theodore Martinez. Some people are saying his middle name was Theodore, but as you can see, he's listed as mulatto, and it says Taylor. There's Norval, Joseph Norval Martinez right there. That's the Pope's grandfather. But what they meant to write was sailor. He was a sailor, and that's why he was in Haiti. Port of departure, Haiti, on the ship Billy Butts. Here's all the passengers coming from Haiti. The new Pope is part Black American. Yes, his mother, Mildred Prevost, was born to. Here's all the passengers coming from Haiti on the ship Billy Butts. I did pull some records of a Jack Martinez owning slaves. You see one mulatto slave listed there, but I have to dig deeper on this one. Apparently, the family has some Ramos connection as well, and they were also mulattoes. So what we do know for sure is that this new Pope is partially Black American Creole with a grandfather who was born in Haiti because his father was a sailor. Here's all the passengers coming from Haiti on the ship Billy Butts.
2: Happy Haitian Heritage Month to you. The Pope is Haitian. The New York Times declared his grandfather, Mr. Martinez, his birthplace, Haiti, occupation, singer maker. Okay, let me go to English today because we got a Haitian Pope. Breaking news, the Pope is Haitian.
3: The new Pope is a Black man from Chicago. What does the prophecy say? The new Pope is a Black man from Chicago. What does the prophecy say?
0: The Pope is Black. You can't convince me he's not. He's Black like Mary from Sinners is Black. They're passing. It's okay. Pope Leo's mother's parents are from a Black community in New Orleans, in the 7th Ward. Pope Leo's grandfather is from Haiti, and he identified as mulatto, but was also called Black. His grandmother is New Orleans Creole. By your one-drop rule, he's Black. When they came to America, they switched races. The Pope is Black. This is from Nicole Hannah-Jones. The Pope's paternal grandfather is from Haiti. His family switched racial identities when they moved north. Nicole Hannah-Jones, I didn't give a whit about new Pope coverage, but the first American Pope being a man with Black ancestry born in Chicago by way of New Orleans, by way of Haiti, named himself after the Pope who condemned slavery in the Trump era? Oh, baby, I am here for it. Help.
22: Well, this is how social media, and especially in the community, is responding. But before we go, let's see what the article said from Haitian Times. Over the years, there's been a proclivity for some in the Haitian diaspora to attempt to claim anyone who has an ounce of lineage or connection to Haiti. Celebrities like Usher, Beyoncé, Kevin Durant, and Steph Curry have all been names floated as potential Haitians, with much of this coming from a quest to find positive representation of Haitians that Americans will widely accept. Ultimately, the rumors, however, regarding the new pontiff were true. Within hours of the announcement that Robert Francis Prevost, who took the name Pope Leo XIV, was selected as the new pope, the New York Times confirmed that Leo is descended from Creole people of color from New Orleans and that his maternal grandfather, a Black man, was born in Haiti. While it may appear to some a minor footnote in his genealogy, This revelation signifies something much more poignant and symbolic for the Haitian community. Leo's Haitian ancestry is more than a headline or detail in his family chart. It's about being seen and recognizing Haitians' rich history and the United States. Too often, Haitians in the U.S. are treated as outsiders. And as a recent immigrant group, despite our long history in the U.S., our presence in the country is questioned and vilified, forcing many in our community to defend their lives in the U.S., as though we have arrived just yesterday. But the Pope ancestry and family history tell a different story, a truer one. His family's journey from New Orleans to Chicago mirrors the experiences of thousands of free Black and Creole with Haitian lineage who made their way through America in the 19th and early 20th century. In New Orleans, Haitian families helped build one of the most culturally rich Black communities in the U.S., contributing language, cuisine, and religious traditions. From there, many migrated north in search of opportunity, landing in cities like Chicago, a city that fittingly was founded by Jean-Baptiste Point du Sable, a Haitian immigrant. The Pope carries that legacy in his blood, even if it's rarely spoken aloud. We also see the threads of Haiti's fabric reach the halls of the Vatican and come full circle for the community with Haiti's first cardinal, Chibli Langlois, be part of the process in selecting the Catholic Church's new leader, a powerful reminder of our interconnectedness. In 2008, the morning after Barack Obama was elected president, the college professor opened class with time for the students to share what Obama's election meant for them. The writer said he'll never forget a classmate of his, a young Black man, shared that for the first time in his life, he felt American. It didn't matter whether his family had been in the country for generations. Without that representation, he felt othered and never truly a part of this country the way his white counterparts did. That's how this moment feels for the writer. It's not that we need validation to prove we belong. We don't. But there is something powerful in watching the world acknowledge what we have already known. Haitians are part of the American story. Not a footnote, not an asterisk, but an integral part in shaping American culture. Too often, the narrative around Haitian immigrants focuses on crisis, poverty, and displacement. But we are more than the stories told about us. The But we are teachers and nurses, business owners and pastors. We are freedom fighters who help liberate others before fully freeing ourselves. We are descendants of those brave fighters who overthrew one of the most brutal colonial systems to create the first Black Republic in the Americas. The Pope's Haitian ancestry doesn't elevate our value, but it does reflect it. And for a community that has fought hard to be seen in this and is fully humanity, especially given the assault on Haitian immigrants and the U.S. and the denial of America's multicultural legacy, all of this matters. That was Haitian Times. But in the context of not having this Haitian ancestry, this month is Haitian Heritage Month.
4: Yeah.
22: And to find out this is a true story, that really changed the narrative for many Haitians in the community, because the focus have always been on those who are the underclass, yes, those who couldn't, who comes to look for something because they cannot do something for themselves. But with that, we have a new sense of what you can achieve.
23: For almost 5-10 years, Haiti under the under the situation like very terrible, you know.
22: Yeah.
23: People die every day, gang, politician gang, you know, like you've been mentioned a lot of name, like celebrities.
22: Yeah.
23: You mentioned the people. You think those people can get together to bring some light to Haiti?
22: One thing that's to that discussion I can add is that based on that newspaper on Yahoo News and Reuters, they said that the first black pontiff in the Catholic Church history, the newly elected pope. But the National Catholic Reporter, citing census records over a century old, wrote that Leo's maternal grandparents were identified as mulatto. But you have to remember, during that time, the light-skinned Haitian or anyone with a light skin will not identify the black as black, you know, especially if they're coming from Haiti, because in Haiti, they consider themselves, the light skin consider themselves above and beyond the dark skin.
23: Because they can control everything.
22: Okay, so because of that, it's not surprising that he identified himself, his family identified himself as a mulatto, because that's how he sees himself. His family sees itself. So mulattoes refers to an individual of mixed African and European ancestry. So that's how they always project or refer to themselves. So there's no difference between what they could have done or report themselves as black, because even in Dominican Republic, they said they identify themselves as black when they arrive in the United States.
23: Yeah, but this guy born in Chicago.
22: No, listen, it's the ancestry. Just that, yeah. I have children, yeah, here. Where is the ancestry of my children?
23: I got okay. It. But especially him born in Chicago.
22: Yeah, so right. that's why it's also. It's also practically, what's the word for it, seemed to be a footnote, because he has not publicly addressed his racial identity, muddying the waters on whether he considers himself mixed race or not. Adding to the ambiguity, census records reviewed by the Daily Beast showed his parents were identified as white as far back as 1920. The Pope's brother, John, suggested to the New York Times that his siblings do not identify as people of color. Okay? So he never considered himself as part of the Haitian in the first place. Leo's maternal grandparents, Joseph Martinez and Louise Baquier, were residents of the 7th Ward in New Orleans before they moved to Chicago in the early 19th century. The Times reported, the neighborhood is predominantly Catholic and was a melting pot of people with African, Caribbean, and European roots. The reporter said Martinez was born in Haiti and that Baquier, a Creole, was a native of New Orleans. So even the Creole was from where? He may have been in New Orleans before Martinez arrived from Haiti, but he was identified as a Creole. That's been the same thread.
23: Haitian always want to, you know, to, I don't know.
22: It's, and the Vatican, in another statement said, the Vatican released an official bio for Leo, but omitted intricate details about his extended family tree. He is the son of Louis Marius Puivos of French and Italian descent. Okay, that's the Vatican.

0: Onoa works at the Historic New Orleans Collection, and he said he discovered that Leo's grandfather was listed as black in the 1900 census, which also said he worked as a cigar maker. So Onoa said this shore up his belief that the Pope's grandparents were people of color. There is nothing wrong about this, because in those days, a lot of light-skinned mulattoes were passing as white because of the condition, the circumstances they were forced to be under. And so, but what I'm saying is, this family grew up in Haiti or born in Haiti with a light skin or ancestry, shows you that that's the same thing that the dark-skinned Haitians were struggling or dealing with, were still fighting against, because they were never feel connected to the country.
1: This is the problem. We never focus on the real things. Now we have a problem, people killing people travel, take boat from, they coming from everywhere, the society is upside down. Now we forget about this kind of thing. Now we stop talking about
0: that's
1: the guy is Pope, is getting a job.
0: That's life.
1: From Haiti.
0: That's it's, life. Because
1: you know,
0: look, we can sit in the same dreary situations, people killing people.
1: But we have to fix it.
0: But are we going to be the one to fix it?
1: The society
0: is supposed
1: to fix it.
0: But at the same time, when you have a little distraction, you can't let it go, because it takes your mind off this dreary news of killing, of starving, of everything else, and focus on something that uplifts the
1: spirit.
0: But
1: we have to fix it.
0: We have to fix it, but that shows you the root cause of many of the problems that we are talking about.
1: Now everybody talk about the Pope is from
0: Haiti. The reason that he's a light skin who grew up in a family identified as mulattoes, okay? But at the same time, in Haiti, we have people to this day who still identify as mulatto.
1: Because
0: they're not considering themselves as dark-skinned African, American, African, Haitian, or any ancestry.
1: Because they're in control. They control the politics. They control the economy. That's why we have to fix. When we fix those kind of things, we're not going to have this problem
0: anymore.
1: How do we fix it?
0: Yeah. Because they have been... The children and the generations and generations, that's how it's been. The light skin never identify. And right now, I see a lot of them on social media coming forward. A lot of them coming forward in social media identifying as Haitian. They are they are speaking in Creole. They are showing you their moves, you know, their music that they dance to, what their parents showed them when they were growing up, how they want their country to be. But in reality, they're not really identified with the people. They suddenly, I noticed that, and I think I talk about that too. When Haitians, when something seemed to be changing for Haiti, what we got is that many light-skinned who never had anything to do with Haiti suddenly identify themselves with Haiti. It's just like to appear like because they know the mindset of the international community, they'd rather deal with the light-skinned mulatto than the dark-skinned African. So they know that they can appear and then talk over the head of the Haitian, the dark-skinned Haitian, and get the dealing directly from the people they are dealing with, coming in, organization, governments. They rather deal with the light-skinned mulatto than the dark-skinned Haitian. And so that perpetuates that same problem that you are talking about. Because they that identify, and that's why I still have that difficulty discussing this issue, because a lot of Haitians think, oh, well, at the time of independence, the mulattoes unite with Haiti to bring that revolution. So that's why you call Union of
1: La
0: Force. They united with the dark skin Haitians and African in those days. But what happened was, with the slaves, but what happened was, in reality,

0: they did not really identify, just like we remove the French and put them in place.
1: Bon, let's say most of them.
0: There's like the
1: mulatto was with Dessalines, they killed them too.
0: Yeah, that's other beef and whites. You will see that. You have that's why they tell you that Dessalines' wife saved white men who were and children, French children who were killed by their parents, but their parents were killed, and they ended up being saved by the wife of the emperor because she saw the case, and then she even managed to have the children return to France, and then their lives were saved. So that shows you a lot of the situations that we have that prevent real progress to be made in Haiti, because that division of color. Even to get a job, if you're not light skinned, and that's the reason a lot of the people, they have to import cream, light skin cream or soap, things to lighten their shade in order to be accepted by the same people who call themselves Asians.
1: Because that's the way French educate the people.
0: That's it.
1: That's mean.
0: Even during their slavery, that's how they were, because they were identified with order.
1: They pay French to educate the Haitian people.
0: That was the wrong thing that
1: they educate
0: did.
1: People the way they want. And I know that the mulat in Haiti, they're not in politics, they're not in business. Because most of those guys, they're in business, but they like more doctors, engineers,
0: professionals.
1: The family doesn't have a lot of money. You know, I have friends like that. They always fight to change things. You know,
0: they fight to change things. But when things are changing and they are the one who represent those in need of change, you've ended up with them standing for themselves. They don't pass along what they receive on behalf of those in need of change. That's the difficulty.
1: But now, what people call mulat in Haiti, mulat, it's like more people from the Palestine, people from Syria.
0: From the Middle East.
1: Yeah, people from Lebanon, you know, because they control the business down there.
0: Yeah.
1: Because they're not like Haitian, the real Haitian mulat.
0: No, the old mulattoes.
1: Yeah.
0: The old ones, the old generations. But at the same time, I remember that I went to Haiti and I saw a young woman who has her child in the Montessori school. And he was complaining that he's in the country, doesn't have a car. Or he has to stand on the street for a friend to see her and then to give her a ride. It's just like it's something that she should have had.
1: Yeah, but it doesn't grow up like that.
0: Well, if you didn't grow up like that, then you should have had your own car. Not to come to a poor country like that and expect to have a better life where you have your own car over the natives who are struggling. You join the struggle. So that's the situation here. That's to this day that the Haitians still have difficulty really uniting with the country, with the people of the same heritage. Because wherever they go, we will find a lot of people who pass as others in the international community. They are of black ancestry.
1: Yeah.
0: They are of black ancestry. And when you watch Henry Louis Gates with finding your roots, that's when you find out who was what, who was doing what. Okay, so that's a conversation that the Haitians should be aware of and should be discussed, not to lose their mind into what's happening now and all that. That's an issue that they have to address. But at the same time, you have to see the root cause of that problem.
1: But don't forget, Bob Marley said, there's a natural mystic blowing to
0: the
1: air.
0: So this is the time to take it.
1: That's me.
0: And wide.
1: Things going to happen. Things is going to bigger than us, you know?
0: Well, that's what it is, and that's what we have to remember. don't miss the boat, because society is changing, and at the same time Haitians have to realize what's going on and where do they fit in the scheme of things. Now, this is interesting. Support from the Haitian embassy and friends to Haitian exhibitors. So they have an exhibit in France that the Haitians are doing for Haitian Heritage Month. It is, well, as we are talking about that, we have to remember also this is Mother's Day. Yeah. Happy Mother's Day to all the mothers out there, grandmothers, new mothers, expecting mothers and stepmothers and godmothers and all of you out there who nurtured a child, either a niece, who played the role of mother in the life of a child. And right now,
1: you a father, you play the role of mother like a people.
0: You play. Well, happy Mother's Day to you too, my boy. Because having four kids, to be the father and the mother, you should be.
1: There's a lot of people like that, a lot of men.
0: Well, we
1: play two parts.
0: Well, that's true. We have to consider a lot of men who play the role of mothers too. Yeah. Because if the mother is not present, it's up to the father to play the role and to make sure that the kids go to school, they're fed, they have a place to stay, and they go up out of trouble and all that. So happy Mother's Day to fathers who play father. A hot meal every day. So happy Mother's Day to all the fathers who play the role of mothers and their lives of the
1: back
0: children.
1: Up the
0: So let's listen to Ansidewo's Bonfait Mama.
1: Yeah.

0: at the same time they will fête the mère or Mother's Day for Haitians is at the end of the month.
1: In Haiti.
0: The last Sunday of the month of May. That's when Haitians in Haiti celebrate Mother's Day. But holy is celebrated twice.
1: Yes.
0: Now, before we get to the turning point, what do we have for historic?
1: For historic, we have May 10, 1950. Dumas estimé relinquishes the presidency and is replaced a provisional government. Le 10 mai 1950, Dumas estimé c'est monsieur qui était remplacé gouvernement, previous gouvernement qui était là. 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Yeah. 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Happy Mother's Day today. I miss my mom.
0: I can understand.
1: Yeah.
0: I'm lucky I have my aunt still alive cooking for me and giving food. So I give thanks. I give thanks. Okay, now Haiti Lib has a story that three Haitian immigration officials were arrested.
1: Yes.
0: Three immigration officials, William Etienne, Jacques Laguerre, and Jude Marcelin, were arrested on the orders of the Anti-Corruption Unit, or ULCC, after being questioned as part of an ongoing administrative investigation into the management of the identity document reception and delivery centers. Fraud. Yeah, they are creating false documents for people. This is interesting. Well, anyone who this in this current environment think that they can have something like that, they're just calling for trouble. And so good riddance. They didn't know what was going on.
1: No, you think they're in Haiti?
0: Yeah, they said, no, of course. That's why they want to keep the people's eyes closed. So since they are blind, anything can happen. Anyway, CARICOM ambassadors discuss Haiti's crisis with UN Secretary General. An article that was published in Haiti Lib on this May 7th. Members of the CARICOM Caucus of Ambassadors to the UN met with UN Secretary General Antonio Guterres in early May to express their concern about the deteriorating situation in Haiti and to explore ways to continue supporting the country and its efforts to stem armed violence and restore constitutional authority. Faced with the Security Council's failure to take action on the Secretary General's proposal to resolve the multidimensional crisis in Haiti, Guterres affirmed its continued efforts to emphasize the urgency of the situation and his willingness to contact the highest decision-making authorities in China to explain the urgency of the issues. Similar efforts were also made by the CARICOM chair, who engaged in dialogue with the permanent members of the Security Council, China, France, Russia, the United Kingdom, and the United States on resolving the crisis in Haiti. The CARICOM caucus also discussed the UN Haiti initiative launched by the Secretary General in March 2025. And this initiative aims to overhaul the UN system to improve its effectiveness and streamline its functions. This review is expected to result in a major restructuring of the UN's operations. CARICOM member states expressed their strong commitment to the UN and multilateralism as it embarks on this necessary process of revitalization and reform to ensure that the region's priorities are fully taken into account. All these years, much, and it seems like it's you know, I wonder. I'm not in power, but if a country, if a county in this country was running like Haiti is running, because Haiti is what would have happened to the governor or the city manager and all these people?
1: Well, they gonna. The Congress is going to ask him what's going on.
0: They will ask some questions.
1: Yes.
0: Yeah.
1: Now we're going to make the turning point.
0: Yes. With
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0: But before we make the turn, I have to remind our listeners that we are listening to WGXC 90.7 FM and that your support is very important. for us. 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
0: 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And if you had to go to the local college, community college, or universities, that the course will cost you. 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The number again is 518-622-2598. And of course, the email address is info@wgxe.org. And you can take this session anywhere you go with the apps for your Android or your iPhone. You will have all your favorite listeners, the favorite programmers, wherever you go, at your fingertip, whenever that you want or you are available to listen to your favorite programmer. And of course, online, you can click on donate and you select how much you can give. Nobody's putting a number on you that you can't keep up with. I said, keep up with the Joneses. You don't have to feel obligated to keep up with the Joneses. You just select the amount that makes you comfortable. And that's the idea. If you are giving, you have to be able to give whatever that you can within.
1: You feel comfortable.
0: You feel comfortable with. Within your budget.
1: Because there's a thing, proverb said, by pity, pashish.
0: Pashish. But at the same time, we have to take into consideration too. We are not the only organization that some people are supporting. So many people have multiple organizations. They are helping to keep their heads above water. So we take that into consideration here. We understand that we are not the only one that you would like to support. And so whatever that you can share is welcome.
1: But we're the only one with your community. And
0: yes.
1: Green in Columbia County.
0: Yes, it is. But at the same time, when you have multiple organizations in need of support, sometimes you say, that's too much. I can give this, I can do that. Yes, you can. I don't say that you have to shut some other organization out or take anything that you were giving to someone else to give to us. But you can take into consideration what you have, what you enjoy here on WGXE. And support it. You see something, you listen to something, you like something, you support something. That's the way it is.
1: Yeah.
0: You like it, you support it. Again, is you can go online and click on donate. 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And we will thank you for that, as always. Okay, ici Haïti has an article on agriculture. Taiwan and Food for the Poor launch a project to market white rice in Haiti. This is you see the effort those people are making, those people made earlier, I think 2 years ago, to build a dam so the community can plant their and harvest their own rice. Okay? And now a 2-year white rice marketing project was officially launched in Misere, in the northeastern part of the Lekai Plan, South Department. Thanks to support from the Taiwan International Cooperation and Development Fund, or ICDF, and Food for the Poor, this project has sparked renewed hope and vitality among local communities. You see what I mean? The people in the north, they have rice. They would like to transport to other region of the country because of bad roads, not lack of transportation, they cannot.
1: And the violence too.
0: Okay, and violence. And now you hear that Taiwan and Food for the Poor wants to come with a project to market white rice in Haiti. You see how they are killing the local production. And those people, they don't see it.
1: Because we're not organized.
0: Okay? They don't see it. And so this project sparked renewed hope and vitality. How can it renew? Why don't you ask them to help you get the rice that we grow and the other regions to the locations where it's needed? Instead of getting from someone else to import, because former President Clinton said that was a mistake when he supported rice coming from Arkansas to Haiti that killed the local production. And now Taiwan and another organization, non-profit organization or NGO, is taking over, doing the same thing that President Clinton said was a mistake. And no one said anything about it. No one sees it. So Misere is an economically depressed region, as always. It will always be, if that's the way you're doing it, where vast rice fields are divided into hundreds of tiny plots. Many smallholder farmers own less than 1/10 of an hectare of land, and despite 2 harvests per year, providing for their families remains a significant challenge. Why don't you help them sell what they grow from the north, thanks to the new canal that's open to the area? Okay? So that's how things are happening to the people and they don't see it. And it happens over and over again in different form.
1: That's the problem. When you don't have like a serious personality in the head of the country, it's always going to be a mess. It's always going to be like that.
0: Then they have a banner, the Farmers Association Rice Production and Marketing Project, Southern Province of Haiti. This is really saddened me, because every time you see some project, some progress in one area, another area sink it. Because you remember, there was a time in Boston, there was an organization in Boston that was importing peanut butter to Haiti. Something that most home made on their own. So they want to import peanut butter to Haiti, and they were begging. They were asking for peanut butter for organization to support that project, because Haiti need protein, the kids need peanut butter and all that. When are they going to stop pimping Haiti's poverty for their own good, for their own interests? This is unbelievable. This project expands its scope beyond increasing rice production, the article went on to say. It aims to empower a farmer's organization by enabling it to take charge of rice processing and marketing. This is the way you want to do it. By providing vocational training, material support, and access to sales channels. Come on. Those people, they even understand how they're marketing. You have your own product to market, to marketing your own product. And now the organization is coming in and tell you that this teaching you how to do it. What's to do? What's marketing? You Mega Rice and all the other rice companies in Haiti, Sheila and all the other rice, they didn't need a rocket science to market them.
1: When I was growing up, La Tibonite
0: and
1: Haiti used to feed Haiti and Dominican Republic rice.
0: Yeah.
1: The whole island was.
0: You see, that's what I saw when I saw that project and the Massacre River. The canal opened up to bring water to Waname, to all these surrounding towns where they grow rice. I thought that problem was solved. Importing rice to Haitians where they have their own rice field, and then it's better because it's organic.
1: Yeah.
0: It's not plastic.
1: Oh, I saw plastic rice.
0: Yeah.
1: This
0: okay.
1: Crazy.
0: It's not plastic. It's not. It doesn't give those people dysentery because they said that a lot of rice imported to Haiti, when they serve it to prisoners, they have diarrhea. And the problem is because in Haiti, people wash their rice before they cook it. And because of that, when they wash their rice, imported rice, they ended up getting sick because all the vitamins that they can find in the rice was washed away. So that's the situation. And they are providing vocational training. Vocational training. But those people, do you need to have a master's degree to sell rice?
1: To plant rice.
0: To plant rice.
1: The countries that people have the
0: material support and access to sales channel. You don't need access to sales channel. Just give them a transportation, secure roads. And then they will bring it to other places.
1: But the thing is, it's not very simple the way we're talking about. It's everything is politic.
0: That's right. The project will enable farmers to become brand owners and entrepreneurs in the white rice sector. Come on. And it may not even be good for them because everybody wants to eat the brown rice. And brown rice, Haitian brown rice, is not like other brown rice. It's something that the people take time and care preparing to sell to the market. It's an effort to kill the new effort that the Haitian diaspora have helped the Haitians establish in the Waname region. Because once the other rice come in and they can't sell it, then the farmers will be discouraged.
1: They have a lot of rice.
0: They have a lot of rice. We don't need it.
1: They have rice.
0: This is unbelievable. They disguise themselves into they were the clock of savior.
1: Now it's Taiwan.
0: Yeah, it's Taiwan. Maybe it's passed through Taiwan. What happened is it passed through Taiwan.
1: India.
0: Okay, it's through Taiwan and the food for the poor. Food for the poor should know better because they've been in Haiti for God knows when, and the country is still deteriorating. So and still hungry, and they still have problems.
1: Big money spent.
0: Okay, so food for the poor should know better because that kind of situation is not helping. It's not begging to bring more organization to end the poverty or hunger in Haiti. It's to help the people. They are coming from the Dominican Republic. They are being deported from all over. Then they tells you that they want to plant their own garden and harvest their own flowers, but you want to sell them flowers
1: because we don't have a good government. That's the problem. The first thing we have to change those guys, put real
0: this
1: people.
0: This is unbelievable. It is unbelievable when I see things like that happen. For the efforts, even me here in the US, we contributed, not just me but the organization that I represent, send money to help those farmers with the canal to have water, deliver water to the area to plant rice. And I see, the changes that's happening in the community. Now, Food for the Poor is bringing Taiwan's rice, white rice, to Haiti. Come on, that's washing your hands and then wipe it on the mat.
1: The thing is, people, they're hungry. They need the rice.
0: What rice that they need that they cannot find the rice in their own country? Yeah, because when you import it, you have to wait for the
1: You have
0: the,
1: to understand the government, the politician, the money to they're supposed to invest in the agriculture. They don't do that. They took the money. That's the problem.
0: Well, somebody.
1: That's what I give.
0: And when someone stand up, when someone stand up and said enough is enough, we're not gonna take it anymore, then all hell will break loose. That person, like Jovenel, should be eliminated. But someone somewhere had to say something. Because you hear children are dying hungry because and they have vegetation, vegetables, breadfruit, they have mangoes, they have a lot of things that people, bananas, that are going bad in certain part of the country because there is no transportation to bring it to market where it's needed. Even the farmer, the local farmers cannot make money out of their product. And now you tell me that someone is coming all the way from Taiwan will serve these people with white rice.
1: The same thing with the hospital. You remember Dr. Paul Farmer go down the Billy Hospital because he saw the need.
0: Yeah.
1: Because the money they give those politicians to build hospital,
0: it's not working.
1: It's not working. They stole the money. That's
0: this
1: the problem.
0: Is unbelievable. This is unbelievable. But anyway, today's Mama's Day. So let's play one more song from La Rose, Mama.

0: my daughter was diagnosed with medulloblastoma.
1: All the
2: mothers out there,
1: everywhere,
2: and fathers who are raising their children as mothers.
1: Yes.
2: Without mothers around, because in the immigrant community, you find a lot of fathers who are doing that. So today we also give a shout out to the fathers who play the role of mothers to their children, to make sure that they are fed, they are taken care of,
1: keep the kids in
2: good, keep in good company, and then to do their work and all that. So we honor you as well.
1: But today is a Mother's Day.
2: It's a Mother's Day. Father's Day is coming. But you play the role of mother, and when this father comes, you play the role of father too. So you have it both ways. So it is it's great to know that. And to be
1: recognized. We're listening to the Hefeng program, Lile Lita, the Compa Music.
2: Well, this is Mother's Day. I'm gonna play some real good music to share this afternoon with our listeners. So let's, here's another, this is Gotanta. That's it. I never played this guy before, this group before. So let's listen to Gotanta.

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0: Did you know you could be entitled to a five?
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2: 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Isn't that something for Mother's Day? I think that's a great joy for a mother to hear that from a son. Because in society, they usually call those young men who are helping their parents, their mothers, especially as mama's boy. They are being harassed because they do what their mother said. But in some families, in some communities, it's a joy to see a son believing and respecting his mama. As we are approaching the end of our program this afternoon, I invite you to join us again here on WGXC 90.7 FM, Acre, New York, and live in Columbia County every Sunday afternoon from 4 to 6 on WGXC 90.7 FM. And as we are, it's a beautiful day. We have a chance that the time is clear and everything seems to be, give us a chance to enjoy the weather. If you didn't have a chance before. So let's take one more song before we go.

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2: WGXC underwriting is provided in part by Upstate Films, a nonprofit theater connecting the Hudson Valley through transformative cinematic experiences in Rhinebeck, Kingston, and Saugerties. Programming includes The Witching Hour, a series that pays tribute to the special hour of night that welcomes the alluring and terrifying, Sonic Wave, an ongoing music and sound rich series screening in an atmosphere theater at the Orpheum in Saugerties, and a lineup of special programming from Upstate Films Art House and Revival House series. 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

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I'm Sam Sebrin, and this is Everything is Real Radio. I'm on a vacation with y'all right now, just kind of chilling out from rat race stresses and just relaxing a little bit on the program this time. Here's the Mighty Diamonds with Country Living.

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And we've been on a little sonic vacation so far. Now we're going to shift gears a little bit and get into some library grooves. Thanks so much for listening. And always, keep listening.

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1: Aquí tenemos un anuncio del Movimiento Santuario del Condado de Columbia, si usted encuentra a un agente de ICE. 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
2: 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We hope you will do so. Thank you so much for your support.